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3: I'm Ed Bankin. College football continues, and one game on ESPN Radio and ABC has moved to the second quarter, where 23rd-ranked Louisville leads number 9 Ole Miss 3-0. Meanwhile, at Lambeau Field, 4th-ranked Notre Dame and Wisconsin are tied at 3 there late in the first quarter. Earlier at the Apple Cup in Seattle, Washington defeated Washington State.
4: First and 10, handoff, Jaden Lamar makes a man miss, turns it upfield, and he scores! It is a Washington touchdown! Jaden Lamar, the Lake Stevens kid, with his first score as a Dog!
3: Elise Woodward with the call on Learfield as Washington wins it over Washington State 24-10. News from the NFL. Sources have told ESPN the Giants are giving quarterback Jameis Winston a 2-year extension worth $13 million. Meanwhile, the league announced Commissioner Roger Goodell has been given a 4-year extension. To baseball on ESPN Radio, they're in the bottom of the 7th in Chicago. The White Sox lead the Twins 4-1. Chicago trying to stay 2.5 up on Cleveland. The Guardians defeated the Tigers 3-2. Cleveland not only trying to catch Chicago, but the Guardians currently hold the final wild card spot in the American League by a game over Toronto. The Blue Jays lost to the Rays 6-1. Meanwhile, Shohei Ohtani will again sit out tonight's Dodger game as they close out their series with the Nationals. He continues to deal with injuries. At the U.S. Open in women's play just a few moments ago, Jessica Pegula advanced to the quarterfinals as she picked up a straight set victory. Nina Sabalenka won earlier in straight sets. On the men's side, Francis Tiafoe took up Daniil Medvedev, also in straight sets.
5: Hey, it's Michelle Smallman, and coming up Monday from week one in college football, all the U.S. Open action and everything in between. We'll react to it all during my Upon Further Review. It's on Sportsman, like 6 a.m. Eastern, right here on ESPN Radio, ESPN2, and ESPNU.

0: and see if you agree with me on this. If you are Craig Counsell, the manager of the Cubs, you are going to your local weatherman and saying, please, please, please give me forecasts of the wind coming in at 50 miles an hour in October in our home ballpark, because we're a good hitting team. The big question is about pitching, and we need Chicago to help us out with that. What do you think?
1: I don't think there's any question that right now they are playing with an extraordinary home field advantage. I ran the numbers that I just presented to you to two different industry people, and both of them responded something to the effect of, that's the Alex Bregman effect. So I think the veteran nature of the lineup and the fact that he has one of the biggest brains in ball most definitely contributes to the fact that he's obviously banging spin right now, as is PCA, but front to back, that entire lineup is performing exceptionally well against breaking balls.
0: Yeah, I would love to know what the conversation's going on, what that is behind the scenes for sure. And that's something to watch as we go forward. All right, you're going to make a Hall of Fame case for a guy who right now is a part-time player for the Yankees.
1: That's right, Buster. Paul Goldschmidt is summoning Hall of Fame first baseman. Let's rewind for just a moment and then spin it forward. He had a 10-season stretch from 13 to 22, in which he won an MVP, had two runner-ups, had a third and two sixes. Over that period of time, there was no player in the National League that received more MVP voting points than did Paul Goldschmidt. If you looked at his era-adjusted totals during those 10-year span, it was 60.4 WAR and a 927 OPS. That reminds me a lot of Jeff Bagwell, who from 1992 to 2001 had figures of 60.8 WAR with a 931 OPS, nearly carbon copies of one another. He was a seventh ballot Hall of Famer, as you recall, and his career ended sort of abruptly because of those back injuries, as you very likely remember. Buster, the present of Paul Goldschmidt is summoning a different Hall of Fame first baseman. And that Hall of Fame first baseman is Johnny Mize. And I'm going to tell you why. I'm going to tell you why, Buster. For about 10 years, you'll remember that, not remember, you know that Johnny Mize was

0: without you. This was very hard. And I couldn't even hold my tears because when I think about it, I would not have been able to get through this without St. Jude. And so once we became part of the St. Jude family, everything was okay. Thank you, St. Jude, for helping me get her through this because I wouldn't have been able to do it without them.
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8: I'm Ed Benkin. College football continues on this Labor Day weekend. Right now on ESPN Radio and ABC, 24th-ranked Louisville and number 9 Ole Miss are in the second quarter. And it is the Rebels on top by a score of 10-3. Also tonight at Lambeau Field, the second quarter, Notre Dame leads Wisconsin 13-10. Earlier, Washington was winner in the Apple Cup, beating rival Washington State 24-10. In NFL news, the league has announced Commissioner Roger Goodell has been given a 4-year extension. And sources have told ESPN the Giants are giving quarterback Jameis Winston a $13 million 2-year extension. To baseball on ESPN Radio on the south side of Chicago now. They are in the bottom of the 8th. The White Sox breaking it open against the Twins, leading 7-1. The win would keep Chicago 2.5 ahead of Cleveland. The Guardians, who have the last wild card spot of the AL, defeated the Tigers by a count of 3-2. Meanwhile, the Diamondbacks beat the Astros 3-2. Texas stays 2 games back of Houston in the American League West after a victory against Tampa.
9: Working out of the stretch, the high set, and the pitch. And Corey drills one to deep left. Simpson gets turned around. He's back at the track, and this one sails out of here. 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
8: 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And just a few moments ago, in women's play, Jessica Pegula advanced to the quarterfinals as she wins in straight sets. Earlier, Arena Sabalenka won in straight sets. In men's play, straight set winners Francis Tiafoe over Daniil Medvedev and Carlos Alcaraz also advancing.
10: Hey, it's Michelle Smallman, and coming up Monday from week 1 in college football, all the U.S. Open action and everything in between. We'll react to it all during my Upon Further Review. 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
1: It is time to go back in time. Last year today here on Unsportsmanlike, we're presented by Progressive Insurance. I'm Michelle Smallman alongside David Dennis Schooner and Mia O'Brien. And I think David has done this with us. Mia, I'm not sure if you have since this week you've made your Unsportsmanlike debut. What this is Nuno, our fearless leader, Big Noons, as some call him.
2: Or Nino, as that I accidentally called him yesterday.
1: Nuno, are we rocking with Big Noons or no?
3: Yeah, let's go with that.
4: Big Noons?
1: Big Noons?
5: The Noonanator?
3: No.
5: I'll call you that.
1: Big Noons. I don't know. I don't know who called you Noons, but I liked it. Someone called him Noons. And
6: it's
1: stuck.
6: We've done Nuno Brown, right? We've done that. That's
1: Nuno Brown.
6: Yeah, no.
3: Smalls doesn't know Nuno Brown.
6: Smalls doesn't know Nuno Brown?
3: No.
2: Smalls hasn't had gumbo.
3: She's never watched the movie.
6: Oh, man. Okay.
1: What's the movie?
6: Nuno Brown from, what's it called?
3: New Jack City.
6: New Jack City.

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1: Every day, 70,000 puppies or kittens are born in the U.S. Cute, right? Well, what's not cute is that half of all litters are accidents. 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
5: I'm Ed Benkin. We start with college football and two games which are tight at the half. One has just gone to the half at Lambeau Field, where Notre Dame leads Wisconsin 13-10. Right now on ESPN Radio and ABC, it is number 24 Louisville trailing number 9 Ole Miss 10-6. Earlier at the Apple Cup in Seattle, 17th-ranked Washington down Washington State 24-10. Meanwhile, Clemson is still recovering from its blowout loss to LSU last night. And ESPN's Heather Dinnett says there are more questions surrounding their head coach.
6: It's since Deshaun Watson and Trevor Lawrence, it's just kind of been like, where is the leader of this offense? And now people are going to say, is Dabo the right leader of this team? And I just think it's a fair question to ask at this point after such a flat opening performance.
5: Clemson hosts Georgia Southern on Saturday. To the NFL, where sources have told ESPN the Giants are giving quarterback Jameis Winston a 2-year extension worth $13 million. The league announced Commissioner Roger Goodell has been given a 4-year extension. To baseball, it has just gone final on ESPN Radio. The White Sox blow out the Twins 10-1. Chicago stays 2.5 ahead of Cleveland in the AL Central. The Guardians beat the Tigers 3-2. Cleveland still holds the final wildcard spot in the American League by one game. Because the Blue Jays fell to the Royals 6-1, Toronto remains one game back, and the Orioles were swept by the Red Sox today 3-1. Shohei Ohtani sitting out again tonight with the Dodgers as they close out their series with the Nationals. At the U.S. Open, Jessica Pegula, Ben Shelton both advancing tonight in straight sets.
7: Hey, it's Michelle Smallman, and coming up Monday, it's finally here. 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
1: You rank us?
0: What's better? Who's better?
2: Rank them.
0: It's time to find out. 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
2: You ranked them?
0: With Freddie and Harry.
3: So who are Brother Freddie Coleman's top five teams that are really in championship or bust mode in college football? I'm going to give the five because I got five on it. And then HD, he's going to put HD on it when it comes to my top five teams in college football who are really in championship or bust mode.
0: Number five.
3: I'm going to say it's Texas. I know there's a lot of pressure. Steve Sarkisian, the last season for Arch Manning, they got some dudes on this team coming back, or guys they went out to the transfer portal and got. Cam Coleman, I think, is going to be the next great wide receiver in

0: game because they're returning all their rushers plus one, and Gunnar Stockton is a dual threat quarterback. Love his decision making from a quarterback perspective, never forced the issue if it wasn't there, took the check down, or he tucked it and ran the football. But can those wide receivers and those tight ends be explosive? Zachariah Branch is no longer on this roster. He's with the Atlanta Falcons in the National Football League, turning heads and making a difference. Mm-hmm. And then defensively, can you sack the quarterback at will? When we think about a Kirby Smart defense in the Georgia Bulldogs, normally we're talking about a team that can affect the quarterback, stop the run at a very, very high level, and also sack the quarterback. Well, they stopped the run very well last season, but they didn't sack the quarterback and they didn't pressure the quarterback very well. Can they be better in that capacity, the University of Georgia? But I do like them at number four. Number three, the Oregon Ducks. This is a team I think has an opportunity to really, really win a national championship. But it's going to come down, in my opinion, to Dante Moore, their quarterback. Can he be better than he was a season ago in big games? In particular, you're talking about those two games versus Indiana. What I've seen in those two matchups, hey, you have to be better when the pocket isn't as clean and not let your mechanics fall apart. Also, I noticed in that matchup and also versus, I believe it was James Madison in the college football playoffs, when they put linebackers at the line of scrimmage, that's when Dante Moore was confused.
1: Yep.
0: Because he didn't know if those guys were coming, if they were going to bail out, and it kind of made him confused a little bit here and there. So can you be better in that capacity? They have the defense. They have the skill position players as well, too. Number two, Notre Dame. I do believe, Freddie, they have an opportunity to go undefeated. They will have the best secondary in the country this year. CJ Carr, are you willing to take a bulk of the load from an offensive perspective on your shoulders, because those two running backs, Jadarian Price, who is going to start for the Seattle Seahawks, Jeremiah Love, who's going to start for the Arizona Cardinals. Now it's going to be up to you, CJ Carr, to be able to make it happen offensively. And then number one, the Ohio State Buckeyes. Mm-hmm. It's definitely a luxury, Freddie, when you have a defensive coordinator, Matt Patricia, who used to be a head coach in the league and has won Super Bowls. You have an offensive coordinator who used to be a head coach and can call plays with the best of them. That is a luxury, but you have the best player in college football in Jeremiah Smith. And Julian saying, I do believe he's going to be better in his sophomore season. Two receivers to look out for. Brandon Ennis.
1: Oh, yeah.
0: Another one of our wide receivers. A lot of people are kind of comparing him to Jackson Smith and Jigba.
1: Mm-hmm.
0: Chris Henry Jr., the son of Chris Henry Sr. And then also a freshman running back by the name of Legend Bay. Trust me, folks.
1: Great name.
0: That defense, I do believe they're going to be good again this season. So that's the top five that you name. When it comes to two teams that you omitted from your list, the Miami Hurricanes, Darren Mensah, he may be able to take them over the top and get them to a national championship game.
1: He's getting $4 million. He better.
0: Not to lose it like they did last year to Indiana, but to actually win it. So he might be a major difference maker for them. And then for Indiana, yes, I have them in the equation.
1: Right.
0: And Kurt Cignetti does a great job of combining talent together, new talent, and getting those guys to gel and have that cohesion. I just want to see it for a second year. It's no doubt in my mind that they're going to be right there in the thick of things, though.
1: Yeah, I'll give you two teams. One, USC in playoff or bust. They better find a defense, and they better make sure they win those big games, whether it's Oregon, Ohio State, when they come to their building, especially in October. And Penn State is where they got to go east. So USC, this is now or never for them trying to make the playoff. I'll give you a sneaky team that can make the playoff and maybe finish undefeated. If BYU beats Notre Dame at home October 17th, they're not losing another game. They got UCF, Arizona State, the border war between with Utah, Baylor, Kansas, and Cincinnati. We know about Bear Bachmeyer, who's one of the best quarterbacks nobody talks about in the country. But their defense will be really good with Bodie Schoonover defensive end, Nusi Tumitapia at defensive end, and they get Cade Ulavalli, the transfer from California, the rover position, who's going to be playing on NFL Sundays. If they knock off Notre Dame, BYU will be in the playoff and maybe having a top seed advantage. That could be a very, very sneaky team, BYU, that nobody's talking about.
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9: I'm Ed Bankin. College football continues on ESPN Radio and ABC. They are in quarter number three with Ole Miss leading Louisville 17-13. Meanwhile, Notre Dame has just stretched its lead over Wisconsin at Lambeau Field. Notre Dame, fourth ranked in the country, now leading 20-10. Earlier at the Apple Cup in Seattle, number 17, Washington beat Washington State 24-10. In NFL news, the league announced Commissioner Roger Goodell has been given a four-year extension. Also, sources have told ESPN the Giants are giving quarterback Jameis Winston a two-year extension worth $13 million. Now to baseball, where the White Sox broke open a close game and blew out the Twins on the south side of Chicago.
10: Morris from the set, the 1-2. Swinging a ground ball off the glove of the diving second baseman Clemens in the center. In to score is Peters. Mydroth round third. He will score. Hustling into second base and diving in there. Antonacci. And it's 3-0 White Sox.
9: The call on ESPN Radio. Chicago goes on to win 10-1. The White Sox stay 2.5 out of the Guardians as Cleveland defeated Detroit 3-2. The Guardians keep their one-game lead for the final wild-card spot in the AL. That's because the Royals defeated the Blue Jays 6-1. At the U.S. Open in women's play tonight, Jessica Pegula advanced in straight sets. Top-seeded Aryna Sabalenka earlier in the day also picked up a straight-set victory. In men's action, Francis Tiafoe defeated Daniil Medvedev. He won in straight sets with two of those sets going to tiebreakers. Carlos Alcaraz advanced earlier today in straight sets, and Ben Shelton has also advanced to the quarterfinals.
11: Hey, it's Michelle Smallman, and coming up Monday, we'll react to a full slate of college football games and look ahead to an early season battle in the ACC on Sportsmanlike, 6 a.m. Eastern, right here on ESPN Radio, ESPN2, and ESPNU.

This is the Baseball Tonight podcast for Thursday and Friday, September 3rd and 4th, presented by La Quinta by Wyndham. I'm Buster Olney, working from my home in Montana. Taylor Schwenk is working back in Connecticut. And as we go forward here, we're taping this on September 3rd. I want to say happy birthday to my older sister, Hannah. Don't tell her. But I am just so impressed with her as a person. I am in awe of who she is. But again, don't tell her, because every time we're together, all we do is tease each other. The Dodgers have a Shohei problem. Shohei Ohtani was hitless on Wednesday and has not looked right physically with issues.

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0: So in 2007, 8, 9, under McCourt's ownership, we always referred to the Dodgers as a sleeping giant of baseball. And right, and then they came forward under Mark Walters' ownership. And this year, we've sometimes used that phrase for the Seattle Mariners. Is it time to transfer the moniker sleeping giant to the Angels? Because I think it would be absolutely appropriate for what's possible for this franchise.
1: Oh, I don't think there's any question about it. We know what a successful iteration of the Angels look like. We know the access that they have to resources definitively. They've had almost no chance recently. When you talk to people around the game, or at least conversations that I've had, it always strikes me how differently they operate than the other 29. Obviously, every organization in ball has their own philosophies, has their own proclivities, has their own shortcomings and blind spots, and of course, their own strengths. But the Angels didn't seem to do anything with a distinct advantage over or instead of anyone else. And recently, Artie Moreno's desire to win instantly has given them almost no chance, because it's nuked any opportunities that they had to build something sustainably. Not only would they draft effectively big league ready players, then they would rush them to the big leagues. Not only would they microwave trade deadlines because they want to, you know, find ways to win instantly, but they would do so at the expense of what could even happen next season. That legendary trade deadline where they decided to buy and then ended up putting those guys on waivers a month later strikes me as the most obvious example. Like, infrastructurally, they had no foundation with which to stand on. It was sandy. Now they can build a foundation made of rock. It's just going to take a while. If I'm an Angels fan, I'm not so sure it's going to happen overnight. That's for certain.
0: Yeah, there's a bit of, and look, and no one's going to feel sorry for Artie Moreno. Given his roles in baseball labor situation, you know, the fact that he has a lot of money, I would say this, I've seen this example a handful of times in my time covering baseball. In some respects, being a huge fan can work against these guys because they're convinced that, hey, you know what? I know the players. I know, like, I followed it when I was a kid. I can be a baseball guy. And that's kind of what happened with Artie. And so there's a part of you that's like, man, he really loves baseball. Like, he truly, and I've heard this from so many people but at the same time, that self-reliance that made these people billionaires, Peter Angelos, I'd say the same thing about the late Peter Angelos, owner of the Orioles, works against them when it comes to running a baseball team, because he just got involved in ways that he shouldn't have and really complicated work of the front office there. All right, let's get to your list. Not surprisingly, it involves a Philadelphia Philly, Bryce Harper. You've been dying to talk about him and what he's been doing this year.
1: Well, I mean, back in March, Buster, you asked me what number Bryce Harper should be chasing this season, you might recall. The answer I gave you was 100 walks, which coincidentally is a number that he reached quite literally yesterday. A couple of weeks after you asked me that question, Bryce Harper effectively said he wanted to get to 140 or 150 this season. Right now he's on pace for 115, which is to say what we suspected the best version of Bryce Harper would look like. It has looked like that. And it's basically, in his case, been something of a self-fulfilling prophecy. As you know, he's in the midst right now of a 35-game on-base streak, during which time he's come to the plate 158 times and made 79 outs. I'll do the math. That's a 500 on-base percentage on the nose. He's not played that well over a stretch this long since his MVP-winning 2021 season. I mean, this is the best version of Bryce Harper, at least as a member of the Philadelphia Phillies. Now, if you're an astute baseball fan, you likely remember

or no that once Luis Arraez came over from the Giants, they begun hitting him cleanup right behind Bryce Harper. And that's effectively allowed Bryce Harper to stop chasing completely. With Arraez hitting behind Harper, the chase rate's at 24. With anybody else, that number's 35%. He's hitting right now. Bryce Harper's attacking his ABs like Anthony Rendon's hitting behind him. That's how patient he's been and willing to get on base because he trusts Luis

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8: I'm Ed Bangin. We start with college football. The pair of games still going on. One late in the third, another early in the fourth. Late in the third on ESPN Radio and ABC. It's number 9 Ole Miss leading number 24 Louisville 24-22. Meanwhile, at Lambeau Field, they're in the fourth quarter. Fourth-ranked Notre Dame leads Wisconsin 27-13. Earlier, the 118th Apple Cup goes to 17th-ranked Washington. The Huskies defeat Washington State 24-10. NFL news, sources have told ESPN the Giants are giving quarterback Jameis Winston a 2-year extension worth $13 million, and the league has announced Commissioner Roger Goodell has been given a 4-year extension. To baseball, earlier tonight on ESPN Radio, the White Sox pounded the Twins 10-1. They stay 2.5 games ahead of the Cleveland Guardians.
9: A swing and a line drive, base hit right field. Daniel Sneeman drives in.
8: Back call on WTAM 1100 as the Guardians defeat the Tigers 3-2. Cleveland stays 2.5 behind Chicago for the division. And the Guardians also hold the final wild card spot in the American League by 1 game over Toronto. The Blue Jays fell to the Royals 6-1. Also, the Braves come back to beat the Phillies today 5-4. So Atlanta now with a 5-game lead in the National League East. The Dodgers and Nationals are underway. Shohei Ohtani sitting out again tonight dealing with injuries. Tonight, the U.S. Open, Jessica Pegula and Ben Shelton both advance.
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0: Every year, Steve Faircal climbs the stairs at the John Hancock Center in Chicago, 94 floors to the top.
1: It's called the hustle up the Hancock.
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8: I'm Ed Duncan. College football continues tonight, and on ESPN Radio and ABC, they have about 6.5 minutes to go in the fourth quarter. Number 9 Ole Miss is leading number 24 Louisville 37-24. Meanwhile, under 2 minutes to play at Lambeau Field, fourth-ranked Notre Dame now blowing out Wisconsin 41-13. The Irish outscoring the Badgers 28-3 in the second half. Earlier at the Apple Cup, it was Washington over Washington State 24-10. In NFL news, sources have told ESPN the Giants are giving quarterback Jameis Winston a 2-year extension worth $13 million, and the league has announced Commissioner Roger Goodell has been given a 4-year extension. To baseball, tonight in Chicago, the White Sox crushed the Twins 10-1. Meanwhile, the Padres down the Yankees 4-3. San Diego now a half game behind Arizona for the final wild card spot, despite another win for the Diamondbacks.
9: 2-2. Well struck towards left. Arenado got all of that, baby. It is gone over the Crawford boxes, and the Diamondbacks take a 3-1 lead.
8: That call from Arizona Sports, 98.7 FM. Arizona over Houston, 3-2. Meanwhile, Texas now 2 games back of Houston in the AL West as the Rangers outslugged the Rays 8-6. Also today was the Red Sox completing a 4-game sweep of the Orioles, winning 3-1. At the U.S. Open in women's play tonight, Jessica Pegula advanced in straight sets. Earlier, Aryna Sabalenka also picked up a straight set victory. In men's play, Francis Tiafoe took up Daniil Medvedev in straight sets.
10: Hey, this is Rich Eisen. 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
1: It is time to go back in time. Last year today here on Unsportsmanlike, we're presented by Progressive Insurance. I'm Michelle Smallman alongside David Dennis Jr. and Mia O'Brien. And I think David has done this with us. Mia, I'm not sure if you have since this week you've made your Unsportsmanlike debut. What this is Nuno, our fearless leader, Big Noons, as some call him.
2: Or Nino, as that I accidentally called him yesterday.
1: Nuno, are we rocking with Big Noons or no?
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1: Big Noons?
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3: No.
5: I'll call you that.
1: Big Noons. I don't know. I don't know who called you Noons, but I liked it. Someone called him Noons. And
6: 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We've done that. That's
1: Nuno Brown.

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0: 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When I first got out, it felt like my whole life had been smushed down to just medical appointments. I was going to occupational therapy, physical therapy, speech therapy. We don't talk about the female combat wounded. 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I'm not sure I would still be here if I didn't find the Friends and Wounded Warrior Project that I did. Because there was a long period after the injury where I really didn't understand why I was still here. 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Wounded Warrior Project came into my life and taught me how to stand back up and get back in the fight. 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
11: I'm Ed Benkin. The first full week of the college football season wrapped up with a dramatic finish between Ole Miss and Louisville on ESPN Radio and ABC. After the Cardinals stormed back to tie it, Lucas Carnero hit a game-winning field goal from 48 yards out as time expired. And ninth-ranked Ole Miss defeats number 24 Louisville 41-38. Also tonight, fourth-ranked Notre Dame down Wisconsin 41-13. Earlier at the Apple Cup in Seattle, it was number 17 Washington over Washington State 24-10. To the NFL, where sources have told ESPN the Giants are giving quarterback Jameis Winston a two-year extension worth $13 million. Meanwhile, the league announced Commissioner Roger Goodell has been given a four-year extension. To baseball tonight, the Dodgers are once again playing without Shohei Ohtani as he continues to deal with injuries. They are tied with the Nationals at four as they play in the top of the sixth. Also tonight, the White Sox top the Twins 10-1. Chicago, so 2.5 ahead of Cleveland in the American League Central. Earlier, the Cubs fell to the Marlins. Scored a major milestone from Pete Crow Armstrong in that game.
12: Phillips delivers.
13: Crow Armstrong, it's a high fly ball deep down the right field line. If it stays fair, it's gone. It's gone. Number 40 for Pete Crow Armstrong.
11: 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Despite the loss, the Cubs still hold the final wild card spot lead in the National League, a half game ahead of the Phillies, who blew a 4-1 lead and lost to the Braves at home by a count of 5-4.
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This is the Baseball Tonight podcast for Thursday and Friday, September 3rd and 4th, presented by La Quinta by Wyndham. I'm Buster Olney, working from my home in Montana. Taylor Schwenk is working back in Connecticut. And as we go forward here, we're taping this on September 3rd. I want to say happy birthday to my older sister, Hannah. Don't tell her. But I am just so impressed with her as a person. I am in awe of who she is. But again,

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1: From 48 yards for Lucas Carnero. Last year, a hero in the postseason, and here can win it for Ole Miss. Tied at 38 with Louisville. From the left hash, kicking left to right. The holder is Oscar Bird, the punter. He's down on the knees. Snap and holder good. Kick is on the way. Hand over end, and that is good. Ball game over. Ole Miss wins it. 41-38 over Louisville here in Nashville. And a thriller right down to the very last second.
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2: 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It was a thriller. It was all of that. As, of course, Ole Miss gets the victory 41-38 over Louisville. 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We're

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0: I was going to go with Clemson, but I'm going to tell you who I think the biggest loser in of the weekend is. But then again, maybe not. Our respective alma maters.
1: Come on, man. Come on, man. Don't go there, man. Come on, man.
0: I'm just saying. Look, Hampton. I'm just saying. Hampton fell to Maryland 63-0. Okay. That's your alma mater, Hampton. My alma mater, Morgan State, fell to Arizona State 70-7. So you're talking about a combined 133 points to 7. But this is the thing. This is why losing, okay, they lost big. But guess what? I believe that the Morgan payout, I don't know about Hampton, but the Morgan payout, $1.25 million. So you may have lost the game on the field, but you won in that cash department.
1: Whew, man, you're right. You're not wrong about that, but that is one expensive butt whooping, man. And I wish we had more time to talk about this because I have more thoughts on, you know, these type of games. Yeah. We see it every year. It's been going on for as long as either one of us can remember. But, yeah, I was not going to mention what Maryland did to Hampton yesterday. But since we're out there now, a lot of my friends went to the game and they had a great time. But it was like it wasn't fun to watch that. So, hopefully Hampton can get back on the winning side of things. Hopefully we can actually put points on the board next week. But yeah, that one hurt. I'm not gonna lie to you.
0: I'm saying, but the payday had to be crazy. It's gonna help fund the athletics department, though, Justin.
1: Yeah, I mean, at least y'all scored a touchdown. At least y'all scored a touchdown, man. We put a goose egg up. Good grief.
0: I'm telling you, man. Well, I got to tell you, Justin, it's always great working with you. It was short tonight, man, but always a great time working with you, my man.
1: Hey, the pleasure is all mine, my brother. Let's do it again soon, and we'll have a longer show next time. You know, long as Ole Miss and Louisville don't interrupt our plans, man.
0: No doubt about it. Coming up next, SportsCenter All Night. 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
7: 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It is Labor Day weekend. And that means we've got some college football on a Sunday, believe it or not. Plus, the pennant races continue to heat up around Major League Baseball. Plus, we are finally there. We are finally in the week that brings us regular season NFL football. And we'll look ahead of that. Plus, the U.S. Open going on as well. Plenty to get to, but let's get to the college football and start things off with the Music City kickoff from Nashville. Number 24, Louisville. Number 9, Ole Miss. Ole Miss has won their last five season openers. Ole Miss brings back Trinidad Chambliss, their quarterback, after an injunction gave him an additional year of eligibility coming off a 30-touchdown year combined between passing and rushing. Louisville, meanwhile, brings back a pair of 700-yard rushers, the only ACC team to do that, Isaac Brown and Kewan Brown, 884 yards and 704 yards, respectively, last season. Both teams enter this 2026 season as dark horse candidates to make the college football playoff. Louisville, 34 first-year transfers, most in the ACC. Ole Miss with 32. That's fifth most in the SEC, but the most between with a coach that isn't in his first season. Now, let's get to the action. 10-6 lead for at the half for Ole Miss. So a little bit of a low-scoring game in Nashville in that first half. But we move to the third quarter. Things start to pick up. Ole Miss up 24-16. Time winding down in that third quarter. And Louisville looking to make a splash on ESPN Radio.
5: Under pressure. Lets it go. Deep down the far side. It is caught. Trey Richardson is gone. Three defenders left in his wake. Touchdown, Louisville. He had the kerosene, the desire, and lit the match for the explosion. How many yards? 62 yards for the Louisville score.
7: My cousin's on the call here on ESPN Radio. The catch by Richardson for 62 yards out. The two-point conversion would be good. We are tied at 24 going into the fourth quarter. And that's when Trinidad Chambliss on the next drive on second and five from the 35 looks for Caleb Odom.
5: Claps his hands chest high, takes the snap on his left shoulder, looks left, pressure coming, flings it downfield, part of the 10, and that ball goes into the end zone in the hands of Caleb Odom. Touchdown for the junior tight end. A 35-yard rainbow spiral, and Odom gets six for the Rebels, who are back in front.
7: Add the point after, make it 31-24. Move on to later in the game. Less than 2 minutes to play. Louisville driving down by seven, ball on the 7-yard line.
5: Keenholz by himself in the shotgun. It's a quarterback run to the 10, to the 5, far side. He's into the end zone. Touchdown, Louisville. And with 1:28 to go, the Cardinals have stormed back from down 14 here in the fourth quarter and are an extra point away from tying the game at 38.
7: They would indeed tie the game at 38 thanks to that touchdown run by quarterback Lincoln Keenholz. So another opportunity to win it in regulation for Ole Miss. They were kind of used to these types of games last year. Fourth down and three from the 31-yard line. Ole Miss goes to their kicker, Lucas Carnero, to win it.
5: From 48 yards for Lucas Carnero. Last year, a hero in the postseason, and here can win it for Ole Miss. Tied at 38 with Louisville. From the left hash, kicking left to right. The holder is Oscar Bird, the punter. He's down on the knee. Snap and holder good. Kick is on the way. Hand over end. And that is good. Ball game over. Ole Miss wins it. 41-38 over Louisville here in Nashville. And a thriller

0: It's his 20th of the season.
1: 20th homer of the season for Tatis Jr., his sixth career 20 home run season. But next up, Jake Cronenworth.
2: Here's a 2-1. And Cronenworth hits it on a line the other way, deep towards the left field corner. Bellinger going back. He's looking up. This one going to go. Home run off the bricks. Right by the foul pole line, painted on the Western Metal Building. And back-to-back home runs to begin the game against Gerrit Cole. 2-0.
1: Back-to-back to make it 2-0. How about a third for Manny Machado?
2: 2-2 to Manny. Cole deals. And Machado hits it in the air deep to center field. Jones going back. He's looking up. It's going to go. Back-to-back-to-back. Tatis said Cronenworth and Machado off of Gerrit Cole. And the Padres lead it 3-0. What a start to this Sunday afternoon at Petco Park.
1: A 3-0 lead for the Padres, and they'd go on to win it by a final of 4-3. Second time Cole has given a back-to-back-to-back to begin a game in his career. Padres 4-3 winners. Yankees make it close in the eighth, but couldn't finish the rally. Gerrit Cole takes the loss, giving up 4 solo home runs. Mason Miller with his 33rd save, a career-high 111 strikeouts after striking out the side. 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
3: 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Matt Olson and the Atlanta Braves are in Philadelphia for a critical series against Kyle Schwarber and the Phillies.
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4: 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So you're in the know for everything happening in sports. 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

0: Bertuzzi breaking for the play. The throw from right and Keyshaw's cut and scoring standing up from second base. Antonacci, Munetaka, Murakami, an RBI single through the right side. 1-0 White Sox in the bottom of the fifth.
1: The call on ESPN Radio, 1-0 lead for the White Sox at that point. They'd continue to pour it on. It's a 7-1 lead for the White Sox in the bottom of the eighth. Kyle Teal at the plate.
0: Kyle Teal, a drive out towards center. Back is Jenkins to the track, at the wall, leaps, and it is gone, a home run. Three-run shot, and Teal still looking out there to make sure it cleared the wall. A leaping attempt at that fence in center field, delayed fireworks going off. Three-run blast, Teal's third of the year.
2: Nobody knew.
0: And the White Sox have blown it open.
1: Got into double digits with a 10-1 lead. It'd be a 10-1 victory. The White Sox now 27-15 against the AL Central this season, have a 2.5-game lead over Cleveland in the American League Central for the division lead. Blue Jays taking on the Royals, bottom of the first inning. Kansas City looking to get the score early on 96.5 The Fan.
3: Spencer Arrighetti looking very slowly here in the first. Now he brings it to Vinny, who pounds one deep right field. Back goes Lucas to the wall and gone. Vinny Pasquantino.
1: Pasquantino with a 3-run blast to make it 3-0 Royals. And then Salvador Perez in the bottom of the third adds two more.
4: First pitch to Salvi. And he hits it high in the air, deep left center field. Bateman's onto the track at the fence. He looks up. It's off the top of the wall. Bounces over toward the fountains. A two-run homer for Salvador Perez. It kept carrying and carrying and carrying, and then it was gone. And the Royals have their lead. It's 5-0 in the bottom of the third.
1: Royals would go on to win it 6-1. Kansas City 17-8 at home since the All-Star break. Blue Jays see their four-game win streak come to an end and move to just a game behind the Guardians for the final AL wildcard spot. We move to the AL East. Red Sox taking on the Orioles. Boston trailing 1-0 in the top of the second on WEEI 93.7 FM.
5: Here's the pitch.
6: Driven high and deep into left field. Hits at the track. Hits at the wall. Gone! Eli White does it again. A 3-run homer. And the Red Sox lead it 3-1.
1: Be the only RBIs of the game the Red Sox would need as Peyton Tolley was on the mound already with 11 strikeouts in the game in the six, looking for an even dozen.
5: Here's Couser waiting on a 1-2. The pitch, swing and a miss. A dozen strikeouts for Peyton Tolley. He got him with a devastating cutter, and Tolley rolls on.
1: Red Sox win it 3-1, four straight win for the Sox. They're now six games ahead of the Guardians for the second wild card spot in the AL. Eli White, his first homer since the Red Sox acquired him from the Rays, has 8 RBIs this month after only 3 in the month of August. Another win for rookie Peyton Tolley, 12 strikeouts in 6 innings, 159 now for Tolley on the season. That's the second most by a Red Sox rookie all time. Only Daisuke Matsuzaka had more, and Aroldis Chapman with his 400th career save, 9th player to reach 400 saves since they started counting that statistic. 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
12: 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Chambliss claps his hands, belt high snap, handoff Lacey up the middle, touchdown Ole Miss.
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16: 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It is Labor Day weekend, and that means we've got some college football on a Sunday, believe it or not. Plus, the pennant races continue to heat up around Major League Baseball. Plus, we are finally there. We are finally in the week that brings us regular season NFL football, and we'll look ahead of that. Plus, the U.S. Open going on as well. Plenty to get to, but let's get to the college football and start things off with the Music City kickoff from Nashville. Number 24, Louisville. Number 9, Ole Miss. Ole Miss has won their last five season openers. Ole Miss brings back Trinidad Chambliss, their quarterback, after an injunction gave him an additional year of eligibility coming off a 30-touchdown year combined between passing and rushing. Louisville, meanwhile, brings back a pair of 700-yard rushers, the only ACC team to do that, Isaac Brown and Kewon Brown, 884 yards and 704 yards, respectively, last season. Both teams enter this 2026 season as dark horse candidates to make the college football playoff. Louisville, 34 first-year transfers, most in the ACC. Ole Miss with 32. That's fifth most in the SEC, but the most between with a coach that isn't in his first season. Now, let's get to the action. 10-6 lead at the half for Ole Miss. So a little bit of a low-scoring game in Nashville in that first half. But we move to the third quarter. Things start to pick up. Ole Miss up 24-16. Time winding down in that third quarter. And Louisville looking to make a splash on ESPN Radio.
17: Under pressure. Lets it go deep down the far side. It is caught. Trey Richardson is gone. Three defenders left in his wake. Touchdown, Louisville. He had the kerosene, the desire, and lit the match for the explosion. How many yards? 62 yards for the Louisville score.
16: My cousin's on the call here on ESPN Radio. The catch by Richardson for 62 yards out. The two-point conversion would be good. We are tied at 24 going into the fourth quarter. And that's when Trinidad Chambliss on the next drive on 2nd and 5 from the 35 looks for Caleb Odom.
17: Claps his hands, chest high, takes the snap on his left shoulder, looks left, pressure coming, flings it downfield, part of the 10, and that ball goes into the end zone in the hands of Caleb Odom. Touchdown for the junior tight end. A 35-yard rainbow spiral, and Odom gets 6 for the Rebels, who are back in front.
16: Add the point after, make it

0: season begins, Josh isn't burned out on basketball. He's eager to play. And you can see the difference in his game.
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2: 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I miss you. 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Are you at home? Where are you? 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OMG. You are making me mad. Are you with your ex? You better text me back. 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

0: run. Three-run shot, and Teal still looking out there to make sure it cleared the wall. A leaping attempt at that fence in center field, delayed fireworks going off. Three-run blast, Teal's third of the year.
1: Nobody
0: knew. And the White Sox have blown it open.
2: Got into double digits with a 10-1 lead. It'd be a 10-1 victory. The White Sox now 27-15 against the AL Central this season, have a 2.5-game lead over Cleveland in the American League Central for the division lead. Blue Jays taking on the Royals, bottom of the first inning. Royals looking to get the score early on 96.5 The Fan.
3: Spencer Arrighetti working very slowly here in the first. Now he brings it to Vinny, who pounds one deep right field. Back goes Lucas to the wall and gone. Vinny Pasquantino.
2: Pasquantino with a 3-run blast to make it 3-0 Royals. And then Salvador Perez in the bottom of the third adds two more.
4: First pitch to Salvi. And he hits it high in the air, deep left center field. Bateman's onto the track at the fence. He looks up. It's off the top of the wall. Bounces over toward the fountains. A 2-run homer for Salvador Perez. It kept carrying and carrying and carrying. And then it was gone. And the Royals add to their lead. It's 5-0 in the bottom of the third.
2: Royals would go on to win it 6-1. Kansas City 17-8 at home since the All-Star break. Blue Jays see their 4-game win streak come to an end and move to just a game behind the Guardians for the final AL wildcard spot. We move to the AL East. Red Sox taking on the Orioles. Boston trailing 1-0 in the top of the second on WEEI 93.7 FM.
5: Here's the pitch.
6: Driven high and deep into left field. Hits at the track. Hits at the wall. Gone! Eli White does it again. A 3-run homer. And the Red Sox lead it 3-1.
2: Be the only RBIs of the game the Red Sox would need as Peyton Tolley was on the mound already with 11 strikeouts in the game in the six, looking for an even dozen.
5: Here's Couser. Waiting on a 1-2. The pitch.
6: Swing and a miss. A dozen strikeouts for Peyton Tolley. He got him with a devastating cutter, and Tolley rolls on.
2: Red Sox win it 3-1. Four straight win for the Sox. They're now 6 games ahead of the Guardians for the second wild card spot in the AL. Eli White, his first homer since the Red Sox acquired him from the Rays, has 8 RBIs this month after only 3 in the month of August. Another win for rookie Peyton Tolley, 12 strikeouts in 6 innings, 159 now for Tolley on the season. That's the second most by a Red Sox rookie all time. Only Daisuke Matsuzaka had more, and Aroldis Chapman with his 400th career save, 9th player to reach 400 saves since they started counting that statistic. 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

0: U.S. women. Team head coach Carol Lawson on getting tested.
1: I think you have to be just honest with yourself as an individual and as a team. When you have a performance that's below your level, don't try to excuse away what happened. Just be honest with what you're seeing and then go back to work to improve. This is so hard to win in the World Cup. And I know our history is so accomplished at our federation. And I know we all know the expectation is for us to win. But every single one of those wins came hard. And every win at this tournament comes hard. And we understand that. You have to have great respect for who you play, and you have to prepare in a way to win. And so it's supposed to be challenging. And we're supposed to have moments where we're not at our best. And the teams that can persevere through that and have a resilient mindset are the ones that are able to win.
0: The USA has already advanced to the quarterfinals. Dodgers trailing by one in the eighth. Mookie Betts at the plate with two men on.
2: Now the pitch. Mookie swings, hits a drive. Deep left field. Way back. It's gone! A Mookie Mullen on a Sunday night flips the score. And the Dodgers lead it 7-5. With his 18th home run of the season.
0: Dodgers win it by that 7-5 score, their sixth straight win against the Nationals. More from the College Football Gridiron next. 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
7: Honey, isn't it amazing?
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9: Today's student athletes are truly special. 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
6: 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Jones going back, he's looking up, it's going to go! 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
6: 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Jones going back, he's looking up, it's gonna go!
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7: 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It is Labor Day weekend. And that means we've got some college football on a Sunday, believe it or not. Plus, the pennant races continue to heat up around Major League Baseball. Plus, we are finally there. We are finally in the week that brings us regular season NFL football. And we'll look ahead of that. Plus, the U.S. Open going on as well. Plenty to get to, but let's get to the college football and start things off with the Music City kickoff from Nashville. Number 24, Louisville. Number 9, Ole Miss. Ole Miss has won their last five season openers. Ole Miss brings back Trinidad Chambliss, their quarterback, after an injunction gave him an additional year of eligibility coming off a 30-touchdown year combined between passing and rushing. Louisville, meanwhile, brings back a pair of 700-yard rushers, the only ACC team to do that, Isaac Brown and Kewon Brown, 884 yards and 704 yards, respectively, last season. Both teams enter this 2026 season as dark horse candidates to make the college football playoff. Louisville, 34 first-year transfers, most in the ACC. Ole Miss with 32. That's fifth most in the SEC, but the most between with a coach that isn't in his first season. Now, let's get to the action. 10-6 lead at the half for Ole Miss. So a little bit of a low-scoring game in Nashville in that first half. But we move to the third quarter. Things start to pick up. Ole Miss up 24-16. Time winding down in that third quarter. And Louisville looking to make a splash on ESPN Radio.
5: Under pressure. Lets it go. Deep down the far side. It is caught. Trey Richardson is gone. Three defenders left in his wake. Touchdown, Louisville. He had the kerosene, the desire, and lit the match with the explosion. How many yards? 62 yards for the Louisville score.
7: My cousin's on the call here on ESPN Radio. The catch by Richardson for 62 yards out. The two-point conversion would be good. We are tied at 24 going into the fourth quarter. And that's when Trinidad Chambliss on the next drive on second and five from the 35 looks for Caleb Odom.
5: Flaps his hands chest high, takes the snap on his left shoulder, looks left, pressure coming, flings it downfield, part of the 10, and that ball goes into the end zone in the hands of Caleb Odom. Touchdown for the junior tight end. A 35-yard rainbow spiral, and Odom gets six for the Rebels, who are back in front.
7: Add the point after, make it 31-24. Move on to later in the game. Less than 2 minutes to play. Louisville driving down by seven, ball on the 7-yard line.
5: Keenholz by himself in the shotgun. It's a quarterback run to the 10, to the 5, far side. He's into the end zone! Touchdown, Louisville! And with 1:28 to go, the Cardinals have stormed back from down 14 here in the fourth quarter and are an extra point away from tying the game at 38.
7: They would indeed tie the game at 38 thanks to that touchdown run by quarterback Lincoln Keenholz. So another opportunity to win it in regulation for Ole Miss. They were kind of used to these types of games

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0: with a with a 3-1 lead, and Kyle Schwarber looking to extend it.
1: The pitch swung on, hit deep, right field on its way, and yes, that one is gone. Schwarber with number 42. Solo shot to right, second homer of the inning for the Phils, who now lead it 4-1 over the Braves.
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0: Ronald Acuna strikes here in Philadelphia.
1: His 1,000th career hit, joining Hank Aaron as the only Braves player to have 1,000 hits, 200 home runs, and 200 stolen bases. But could the Braves move in front? We go to the top of the ninth inning. Austin Riley at the plate with a man on.
0: First pitch on the way to Austin Riley. Austin with a fly ball to deep center, racing back Hill. Hill back to the warning track, over his head, off the wall. Braves will take the lead. Riley around second. He's got three bags on his mind. Belly flop into the bag. It's an RBI triple. Braves on top of the ninth, 5-4.
1: Philadelphia wasted a strong effort from starter Aaron Nola, who allowed one run on four hits in seven innings, as the Braves win it by a final of 5-4. Cubs take it on the Marlins. Pete Crow Armstrong doing some Pete Crow Armstrong things, sitting on 39 homers.
2: Phillips delivers. Crow Armstrong, it's a high fly ball deep down the right field line. If it stays there, it's gone. It's gone. Number 40 for Pete Crow Armstrong. The first Cubs left-handed hitter to hit 40 home runs since Billy Williams in 1970.
3: Now Pete gets a pitch inside, and he's ready for this two-seamer, and he doesn't miss it. He whacks this one right down the line. It was just a question of fair or foul. The ball did not hook. It stays true and stays right down the line. Home run number 40 for Pete, and an absolute bomb.
1: 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Miami with a 10-3 win as they finish off the Cubs, snapping a three-game losing streak and four straight losses to the Cubs. PCA with his 40th, also had his 33rd stolen base. Still more to come. 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

0: Salvador Perez in the bottom of the third adds two more.
1: First pitch to Salvi. And he hits it high in the air, deep left center field. Bateman's onto the track at the fence. He looks up. It's off the top of the wall. Bounces over toward the fountains. A two-run homer for Salvador Perez. It kept carrying and carrying and carrying, and then it was gone. And the Royals have their lead. It's 5-0 in the bottom of the third.
0: Royals would go on to win it 6-1. Kansas City 17-8 at home since the All-Star break. Blue Jays see their four-game win streak come to an end and move to just a game behind the Guardians for the final AL wildcard spot. We move to the AL East. Red Sox taking on the Orioles. Boston trailing 1-0 in the top of the second on WEEI 93.7 FM.
1: Here's the pitch.
2: Driven high and deep into left field. It's at the track. It's at the wall. Gone! Eli White does it again. A three-run homer. And the Red Sox lead it 3-1.
0: Be the only RBIs of the game the Red Sox would need as Peyton Tolley was on the mound already with 11 strikeouts in the game in the sixth, looking for an even dozen.
1: Here's Couser, waiting on a 1-2. The pitch, swing and a miss. A dozen strikeouts for Peyton Tolley. He got him with a devastating cutter, and Tolley rolls on.
0: Red Sox win it 3-1, four straight win for the Sox. They're now six games ahead of the Guardians for the second wild card spot in the AL. Eli White, his first homer since the Red Sox acquired him from the Rays, has eight RBIs this month after only three in the month of August. Another win for rookie Peyton Tolley, 12 strikeouts in six innings, 159 now for Tolley on the season. That's the second most by a Red Sox rookie all time. Only Daisuke Matsuzaka had more, and Aroldis Chapman with his 400th career save, ninth player to reach 400 saves since they started counting that statistic. 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
5: 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Jones going back. 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
6: 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It is Labor Day weekend, and that means we've got some college football on a Sunday, believe it or not. Plus, the pennant races continue to heat up around Major League Baseball. Plus, we are finally there. We are finally in the week that brings us regular season NFL football, and we'll look ahead of that. Plus, the U.S. Open going on as well. Plenty to get to, but let's get to the college football and start things off with the Music City kickoff from Nashville. Number 24, Louisville. Number 9, Ole Miss. Ole Miss has won their last five season openers. Ole Miss brings back Trinidad Chambliss, their quarterback, after an injunction gave him an additional year of eligibility coming off a 30-touchdown year combined between passing and rushing. Louisville, meanwhile, brings back a pair of 700-yard rushers, the only ACC team to do that, Isaac Brown and Kewon Brown, 884 yards and 704 yards, respectively, last season. Both teams enter this 2026 season as dark horse candidates to make the college football playoff. Louisville, 34 first-year transfers, most in the ACC. Ole Miss with 32. That's fifth most in the SEC, but the most between with a coach that isn't in his first season. Now, let's get to the action. 10-6 lead at the half for Ole Miss. So a little bit of a low-scoring game in Nashville in that first half. But we move to the third quarter. Things start to pick up. Ole Miss up 24-16. Time winding down in that third quarter. And Louisville looking to make a splash on ESPN Radio.
4: Under pressure. Lets it go. Deep down the far side. It is caught. Trey Richardson is gone. Three defenders left in his wake. Touchdown, Louisville. He had the kerosene, the desire, and lit the match for the explosion. How many yards? 62 yards for the Louisville score.
6: My cousin's on the call here on ESPN Radio. The catch by Richardson for 62 yards out. The two-point conversion would be good. We are tied at 24 going into the fourth quarter. And that's when Trinidad Chambliss on the next drive on second and five from the 35 looks for Caleb Odom.
4: Flaps his hands chest high, takes the snap on his left shoulder, looks left, pressure coming, flings it downfield, part of the 10, and that ball goes into the end zone in the hands of Caleb Odom. Touchdown for the junior tight end. A 35-yard rainbow spiral, and Odom gets six for the Rebels, who are back in front.
6: Add the point after, make it 31-24. Move on to later in the game. Less than 2 minutes to play. Louisville driving down by seven, ball on the 7-yard line.
4: Keenholz by himself in the shotgun. It's a quarterback run to the 10, to the 5, far side. He's into the end zone. Touchdown, Louisville. And with 1:28 to go, the Cardinals have stormed back from down 14 here in the fourth quarter and are an extra point away from tying the game at 38.
6: They would indeed tie the game at 38 thanks to that touchdown run by quarterback Lincoln Keenholz. So another opportunity to win it in regulation for Ole Miss. They were kind of used to these types of games last year. Fourth down and three from the 31-yard line. Ole Miss goes to their kicker, Lucas Carnero, to win it.
4: From 48 yards for Lucas Carnero. Last year, a hero in the postseason, and here can win it for Ole Miss. Tied at 38 with Louisville. From the left hash, kicking left to right. The holder is Oscar Bird, the punter. He's down on the knee. Snap and holder good. Kick is on the way. Hand over end. And that is good. Ball game over. Ole Miss wins it 41-38 over Louisville here in Nashville. And a thriller right down to the very last

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0: for Pete Crow Armstrong, the first Cubs left-handed hitter to hit 40 home runs since Billy Williams in 1970.
1: Now Pete gets a pitch inside, and he's ready for this two-seamer, and he doesn't miss it. He whacks this one right down the line. It was just a question of fair or foul. The ball did not hook. It stays true and stays right down the line. Home run number 40 for Pete and an absolute bomb.
2: 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Miami with a 10-3 win as they finish off the Cubs, snapping a three-game losing streak and four straight losses to the Cubs. PCA with his 40th, also had his 33rd stolen base. 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

0: win streak come to an end and move to just a game behind the Guardians for the final AL wildcard spot. We move to the AL East. Red Sox taking on the Orioles. Boston trailing 1-0 in the top of the second on WEEI 93.7 FM.
1: Here's the pitch. Driven high and deep into left field. Hits at the track. Hits at the wall. Gone! Eli White does it again. A three-run homer. And the Red Sox lead it 3-1.
0: Be the only RBIs of the game the Red Sox would need as Peyton Tolley was on the mound already with 11 strikeouts in the game in the six, looking for an even dozen.
1: Here's Couser waiting on a 1-2. The pitch, swing and a miss. A dozen strikeouts for Peyton Tolley. He got him with a devastating cutter, and Tolley rolls on.
0: Red Sox win it 3-1, four straight win for the Sox. They're now six games ahead of the Guardians for the second wild card spot in the AL. Eli White, his first homer since the Red Sox acquired him from the Rays, has eight RBIs this month after only three in the month of August. Another win for rookie Peyton Tolley, 12 strikeouts in six innings, 159 now for Tolley on the season. That's the second most by a Red Sox rookie all time. Only Daisuke Matsuzaka had more, and Aroldis Chapman with his 400th career save, ninth player to reach 400 saves since they started counting that statistic. 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

0: Station.
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0: Finals. Dodgers trailing by one in the eighth. Mookie Betts at the plate with two men on.
1: Now the pitch. Mookie swings, hits a drive. Deep left field. Way back. It's gone! A Mookie Mullen on a Sunday night flips the score. And the Dodgers lead it 7-5. Mookie Betts with his 18th home run of the season.
0: Dodgers win it by that 7-5 score, their sixth straight win against the Nationals. More from the College Football Gridiron next. 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

0: society.
1: As a mother, you don't want to have to worry about this bill is coming, but then she needs this chemo. 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
10: 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Chambliss pops his hands, belt high snap, handoff Lacey up the middle, touchdown Ole Miss.
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14: 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It is Labor Day weekend, and that means we've got some college football on a Sunday, believe it or not. Plus, the pennant races continue to heat up around Major League Baseball. Plus, we are finally there. We are finally in the week that brings us regular season NFL football, and we'll look ahead of that. Plus, the U.S. Open going on as well. Plenty to get to, but let's get to the college football and start things off with the Music City kickoff from Nashville. Number 24, Louisville. Number 9, Ole Miss. Ole Miss has won their last five season openers. Ole Miss brings back Trinidad Chambliss, their quarterback, after an injunction gave him an additional year of eligibility coming off a 30-touchdown year combined between passing and rushing. Louisville, meanwhile, brings back a pair of 700-yard rushers, the only ACC team to do that, Isaac Brown and Kewon Brown, 884 yards and 704 yards, respectively, last season. Both teams enter this 2026 season as dark horse candidates to make the college football playoff. Louisville, 34 first-year transfers, most in the ACC. Ole Miss with 32. That's fifth most in the SEC, but the most between with a coach that isn't in his first season. Now, let's get to the action. 10-6 lead at the half for Ole Miss. So a little bit of a low-scoring game in Nashville in that first half. But we move to the third quarter. Things start to pick up. Ole Miss up 24-16. Time winding down in that third quarter. And Louisville looking to make a splash on ESPN Radio.
15: Under pressure. Lets it go deep down the far side. It is caught. Trey Richardson is gone. Three defenders left in his wake. Touchdown, Louisville. He had the kerosene, the desire, and lit the match for the explosion. How many yards? 62 yards for the Louisville score.
14: My cousin's on the call here on ESPN Radio. The catch by Richardson for 62 yards out. The two-point conversion would be good. We are tied at 24 going into the fourth quarter. And that's when Trinidad Chambliss on the next drive on second and five from the 35 looks for Caleb Odom.
15: Claps his hands, chest high, takes the snap on his left shoulder. Looks left, pressure coming, flings it downfield, part of the 10. And that ball goes into the end zone in the hands of Caleb Odom. Touchdown for the junior tight end. A 35-yard rainbow spiral, and Odom gets six for the Rebels, who are back in front.
14: Add the point after, make it 31-24. Move on to later in the game. Less than 2 minutes to play. Louisville driving down by seven, ball on the 7-yard line.
15: Keenholz by himself in the shotgun. It's a quarterback run to the 10, to the 5, far side. He's into the end zone. Touchdown, Louisville. And with 1:28 to go.

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9: I'm Nicole Hustlip with Ag Headline News. I'm Brown Field. President Trump has signed a pair of executive orders that address market access and competition for America's farmers and ranchers.
10: And they'll have inspections, they'll have inspectors, they'll have everything just like these big plants, Adam.
11: Cattle producers around the country have lost tens of millions of dollars in the last few weeks alone, given these market shocks from this latest round of imports.
12: This will just add to the momentum that has already been demonstrated in support of mandatory country of origin labeling.
9: The Trump administration is once again asking for feedback to help further define its proposed Waters of the United States rule.
13: We've been looking for better respect for states' rights in this conversation, and we've been looking for better definitions for terms to make sure that there is more uniformity when it comes to how WOTUS is actually implemented on the ground.
9: I'm Nicole Hustlip with Brownfield.
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0: Our half-hour headlines begin in the NFL. They have announced on Sunday that Commissioner Roger Goodell has agreed to a brand new four-year contract extension. His contract now takes him through March of 2031. Roger Goodell will be nearly 72 years old and will have been commissioner for 24 years at the end of the new deal. Financial terms weren't known, but he's reportedly earned just shy of $64 million.

0: game in the six, looking for an even dozen.
1: Here's Couser, waiting on a 1-2. The pitch, swing and a miss. A dozen strikeouts for Peyton Tolley. He got him with a devastating cutter, and Tolley rolls on.
0: Red Sox win it 3-1, four straight win for the Sox. They're now six games ahead of the Guardians for the second wild card spot in the AL. Eli White, his first homer since the Red Sox acquired him from the Rays, has eight RBIs this month after only three in the month of August. Another win for rookie Peyton Tolley, 12 strikeouts in six innings. 159 now for Tolley on the season. That's the second most by a Red Sox rookie all time. Only Daisuke Matsuzaka had more. And Aroldis Chapman with his 400th career save, ninth player to reach 400 saves since they started counting that statistic. 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
9: How the pork checkoff dollars are being used. I'm CJ Miller, and this is Michigan Ag Today News, brought to you by Farm Science Review, September 22nd through 24th at the Molly Karen Agricultural Center near London, Ohio. 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Can America's pork producers stay ahead of what consumers want while building a stronger, more resilient pork industry? One pork producer who serves on the National Pork Board says the organization has taken a hard look at where checkoff dollars can make the biggest difference.
10: We're very, very strategic about whittling those down to things that we could actually make an impact on and things that we believe will impact us the most.
9: And that's Elaine Johnson, a pork producer from Indiana and a director on the National Pork Board. She says the checkoff program has identified three strategic areas to advance the pork industry.
10: Driving the long-term value and demand for pork, strengthening our industry and creating more resilience by creating a better relationships and ease of information with our state partners, and then obviously improving the lives of our pigs and our people.
9: Johnson says those strategies rely heavily on extensive research, and that recent data shows that modern shoppers care deeply about the food story behind their proteins.
10: What we found was really cool. Consumers, they're not monolithic. You can't divide them just by generations. You can't divide them by where they live in the country. Each of them has kind of their different priorities and preferences. But one thing, a couple things kind of float to the top, and most of them are very concerned about taste and flavor. They're concerned about convenience, and they're concerned about nutrition.
9: Hear more from Elaine Johnson and read the full story. It's at MichiganAgToday.com.
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9: The markets are closed today as a reminder because of the Labor Day holiday, but we take a look back at how the grain markets closed out the week last week. And we check in now with Andy Eubank and Brian Basting with Advanced Trading. They spoke during the middle of trade Friday afternoon.
13: Heading into the Labor Day three-day weekend, markets mostly on the defensive, with corn and beans at times hovering right around steady. But Brian, the catalyst again in the markets is Chicago wheat down double digits as we look at developments out of the Black Sea.
14: There's no question that we're seeing a tremendous volume.

0: volatility, as your listeners know here, as we start the month of September, led by the wheat market, as you said, or a little bit of profit taking here. If we have so much uncertainty, for lack of a better phrase, about what's going to happen in the Black Sea, you start to hear a little rumblings about maybe some talks, and then you hear all of a sudden they're firing at each other again. And I think that's just a recipe for volatility in the markets. We're looking at new crop now for 27, Andy. We're right in the middle of the crop insurance period, I'd remind your listeners, with soft wheat here as you're into the month of September. So just encourage them, if they're thinking about planting wheat this year for 2027 production, to manage price volatility, leave that upside open, but put a floor underneath this market. Because if we were to come in here and next week, for example, and start to see more talk of resumption of a grain corridor, for example, that was used in 2022 to keep exports moving, that would probably pressure the market, and vice versa. If we were to continue to see tensions escalate, this thing may not be over to the upside, but definitely being a volatile market, being led by wheat at the moment.
1: Brian Basting with Advanced Trading. Settlements from Friday, December corn down 4 cents at 536 3/4. March corn 3 3/4 lower, 552 1/4. November soybeans dropping 6.5 cents to 1309 3/4. January beans also 6.5 lower at 1325. And December wheat down 20 1/4 to 734. October live cattle $1.35 lower at 212.95. And October lean hogs dropping $1.15 to 82.30. And as a reminder, the markets are closed today for the Labor Day holiday. And on behalf of all of us here at Michigan Ag Today, we wish you, your family and friends, and all of your loved ones a very happy Labor Day holiday. I'm CJ Miller, Michigan Ag Today, Michigan's Farm Network.
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3: Pearl Armstrong, the first Cubs left-handed hitter to hit 40 home runs since Billy Williams in 1970.
2: Number two.
4: In Cleveland, the Guardians stay 2.5 games behind the White Sox in the AL Central race and also remain in the final AL wildcard spot in walk-off fashion. The call on WGAM 1100.
3: A swing and a line drive, base hit right field. Daniel Sneeman drives in the game winner. Angel Hanal scores. Sneeman mob between first and second. This weekend, Cleveland walks off the Detroit Tigers.
2: Number one.
4: Finally to college football, a wild opener between Ole Miss and Louisville, which ended on a game-winning field goal for the Rebels by Lucas Camaro, as heard on ESPN Radio.
5: The holder is Oscar Bird, the punter. He's down on the knee. Snap and holder, good. Kick is on the way. Hand over end, and that is good. Ball game over. Ole Miss wins it. 41-38 over Louisville here in Nashville.
6: United States got a scare from Italy on Sunday in the FIBA World Cup. The USA offense struggled, scored just 55 points, 10 points from Jackie Young, a 55-52 win over the Italians. Fewest points scored in a game by the Americans in a World Cup game since 42-38 win back in 1967. It was the 32nd straight win for the U.S. women. Team head coach Carol Lawson on getting tested.
7: I think you have to be just honest with yourself as an individual and as a team, when you have a performance that's below your level, don't try to excuse away what happened. Just be honest with what you're seeing and then go back to work to improve. This is so hard to win in the World Cup. And I know our history is so accomplished at our federation. And I know, we all know the expectation is for us to win. But every single one of those wins, came hard, and everyone at this tournament comes hard, and we understand that. You have to have great respect for who you play, and you have to prepare in a way to win. And so it's supposed to be challenging, and we're supposed to have moments where we're not at our best, and the teams that can persevere through that and have a resilient mindset are the ones that are able to win.
6: U.S. already advancing into the quarters with one more group play game left. Dodgers and Nationals in the night game on Sunday. Dodgers trailing by 2 in the 8th, and then Mookie Betts changed things.
8: Now the pitch. Mookie swings, hits a drive. Deep left field. Way back. It's gone! A Mookie Mullen on a Sunday night flips the score, and the Dodgers lead it 7-5. Mookie Betts with his 18th home run of the season.
6: 7-5 the final. Dodgers with their

0: 41st comeback win this season. Coming up next here on ESPN Radio, it's Unsportsmanlike. 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
9: Thank you very much, Brendan Shabbat. Greg Hargrave is off. The Gov is off. Paul Sarah running the show. Heather's off. Costa's off. I'm Stoney. I'm here. And Mr. John Jansen, how are you?
10: Good. After a nice, relaxing weekend. I mean, after all the storms we had last week, I hope everybody's got their power back on. Mm-hmm. And I mean, it's a, you know, for most people, it's a four-day holiday weekend.
11: We all got an extra second this weekend.
9: Exactly.
10: That's right. The time doesn't change until the beginning of October. But yeah, we did have an extra second this weekend to enjoy a lovely weekend.
9: I love the meme. They said for Oklahoma fans, they had a sign. It said,
10: "You're entering Ann Arbor.
9: Entering Ann Arbor. Set your clocks back a second."
10: I did too. And, you know, all my buddies, right? They're sending me all these memes thinking that it's going to upset me. And I do find them funny as well. So,
9: yeah. Well,
10: anything happened this weekend? Tigers? And they played.
9: Yeah. Do you realize, John, if I would have told you on Thursday that Tigers have a 4-game series with Cleveland?
10: Uh huh.
9: Doubleheader on Friday, Saturday, and Sunday.
10: Yeah.
9: And they would not trail in any game.
10: Up until the 9th or 10th?
9: Up until, through 9 innings, they would never trail in any game.
10: Yeah.
9: What do you think their record would be?
10: I at worst, I'd say 2-2, 500.
9: Yeah. They were 1-3. Mm. They did not trail in any of the games until the walk-offs, 3 of them in the games.
10: Right. Yeah. Obviously, both of them on Friday, and it just, I don't know.
9: It's funny. It's sad. It's funny. I feel bad for some of the players, but I mean, God.
10: Well, you have a 6-1 lead, and you're thinking, you know, the return of Riley Green's bat, things are going well. And then the fourth inning happens in game one.
9: Yeah.
10: And I just don't like a grand slam.
9: By Rocchio, and then he hits another one to win the game, and then he hit a home run yesterday.
10: Yeah.
9: Rocchio.
10: Is he the new Tiger killer?
9: He's right up there.
10: Because he used to be Ramirez, and then it was Stephen Kwan.
9: Yeah, exactly.
10: They just seem to have, they rotate through.
9: Let's just, you know, I can't wait till the season is over.
10: It kind of feels like the team has the same sentiment.
9: Right. I mean, the only thing left to see is, you know, Verlander, if he's going to pitch again.
10: Okay, so I know you weren't in with us.
9: Right.
10: I do want to ask you, do you want to see him? Should he pitch? Do you want to see him pitch? It's the two very different questions.
9: If he's healthy? Yeah.
10: I
9: don't want to see him go out there and throw like one batter or one inning and then leave for the, you know, no. Go out and start a game and whatever happens, happens. Yeah, if he's healthy, absolutely he should pitch. Why not?
10: Even if he gets pounded in the first? Because if you look at his starts, the rehab starts that he had, you know, way back when.
9: But
10: and did not go well in Toledo.
9: Yeah, I don't think he's going to pitch and subject himself to that if he's not healthy.
10: Yeah, I'm in between whether I want him to or not. As a fan, yeah, I'd love to be able to see him on the mound one more time. I don't want to remember him if things go bad that way. And I don't think you will. But this is more like you said, for him,

0: you remember the losses sometimes a lot more than you do the wins
1: right.
0: and the great moments. Mm-hmm. And I would hate for him to, there are times where I wake up in cold sweats thinking about a missed block to this day. Like I wake up disturbed about things that I didn't do well when I played. And that's, I've been out of the game longer than I was actually in it at this point.
2: Do you actually wake up in sweats when about missed blocks that other people make?
0: Or miss? When it's as bad as it was on Saturday, yes. Is this the new legacy of an offensive line that just got manhandled?
2: Yeah. Enough for the Tigers. I mean, we were just, trust me,
0: yeah, we were beating around the bush. That performance was terrible.
2: It was a horrible experience. And you can call me a bad fan, I don't care. For the first time in a long time, I left before Mr. Brightside. I left after the third quarter. We had friends who we met at halftime. They left at halftime.
0: Sure.
2: And I really didn't blame them because the game was boring. Not only were they actually winning at halftime 7-6. After that, the coaching, and look, it's one game. I'm not going to sit there and say this is the way Kyle Whittingham and his staff is going to coach the rest of this season, and then we'll worry about. No, I'm not at that level yet, but you know, you're having. Look, they came out. They started really good with the scripted drive. Whatever. Bryce actually looked pretty good the first drive. They score, and then it's 7-3. There's 12 seconds left in the first half. You have the ball at your level, your own 30 approximately. I don't remember.
0: Yeah.
2: Exactly. And I said to my wife, I said, well, let's go visit our friends because they're going to take a knee and get out of the half up 7-3. No. They call an out pattern. And, yeah, it was a horrible pass by Underwood, and they got lucky that the guy stepped out of bounds or it would have been a pick six.
0: Yeah.
2: How do you not either take a knee or just run the ball up the middle? What are you doing?
0: Because they weren't able to run the ball up the middle.
2: Well, you just wanted the clay. I know. What I'm saying is you just wanted the half to end.
0: Try something different. Come on. You're the guy that always says, well, if it's not working, try something different. They tried something different.
2: You wanted the half to end.
0: You wanted the whole night to end.
2: And if you're going to try a pass from that part of the field with 12 seconds left in the half,
0: it's one of the longest throws that a quarterback's going to make.
2: You're not going to throw an out pattern. Maybe you think you're going to throw an out pattern, and he fakes it, does a stop and go.
0: Yeah, but then he'd have to look at a second receiver. Like, yes. I mean, he was locked in on his number one option almost all night.
2: Yeah.
0: And that number one option was, for the most part, J.J. Buchanan, and he just, after that first drive, and you mentioned it, it was scripted. And they rehearsed the script, they went over the script, they performed the script, and it went well.
2: Yeah.
0: Once they got off the script, that's where things really went awry.
2: It was, and look, we'll get to the end of the game later, but it was just awful. The offensive line sucked, and I were told by people, including you, that this was going to be a really good offensive line.
0: Well,
2: I heard somebody say that Sprague could be a first-round pick.
0: Well, who said that?
2: I don't know. Somebody. It wasn't you. They were horrible. The quarterback play was awful. Jordan Marshall, not that he had room to run, he couldn't break anything. He looked actually slower than last year. Hyder did nothing.
0: Right. Well, again,
2: he didn't play that much.
0: Of the guys that I would blame for not looking good, there's plenty of blame to go around.
2: The head coach starts at the top.
0: Sure, but I don't know that I would put it on the receivers or the running backs because we didn't really get a chance to see what either could actually do. As the game went on, there wasn't time for Bryce Underwood there, and even if there was, he was quick to escape the pocket or throw the ball away or throw it to, he just was staring down his first receiver. But it all started with the offensive line and the quarterback. And if you have nowhere to run, sure, your running backs are going to look pedestrian. They're going to look slow. They're going to look like they can't break tackles.
2: And the other stuff –

0: that really pissed me off was just, I know, I understand it's first coach, first game, new staff. How many pre-snap penalties did they have? They couldn't even line up. They kept getting called at least twice or three times. Five in the backfield.
1: Yeah.
0: Then they had one more. They had 12 guys on the field. That was defense, I think. That was awful. Andrew Marsh, how do you not fair catch that punt? The guy was right in your face. That was just a complete meltdown. And it's a good thing they were playing. I give Western Michigan credit. I'm not trying to demean them, okay? Because they really...
1: Oh, that's the MAC champs. That's the MAC Offensive Player of the Year. That's a good team.
0: I know.
1: And Michigan found out how good they are.
0: Yes. But I still didn't think...
1: Michigan, did Michigan play well? No. Part of why they didn't play well is because another team forced them not to play well. That was, I want to make sure to give a lot of credit to Western Michigan, to a coach that has done a tremendous job of building a program, Lance Taylor, and talk to the, you know, the play-by-play voices and those in the administration that were upstairs before the game. And I asked them the question, like, you had the MAC Offensive Player of the Year who had started off as a second quarterback,
0: mm-hmm.
1: played a tremendous season in Brock Lowry. How did you keep this guy at Western Michigan?
0: Right.
1: Same thing with their running back who was, what, a 12 or 1,300 yard back last year. You know, an extremely good back. And then you're looking at it. I just, a lot of respect for them and for the administration that either came up with the money to pay these players, but a lot of what they had talked about, the everybody involved with the program said they like their coach. They like their teammates. It didn't take a lot of convincing to get those players to stick around. And when you have a culture like that, and then you see after the game how Lance Taylor handled his business.
0: Mm-hmm.
1: You want to talk about a master class at a press conference. Lance Taylor was amazing. And he has done a tremendous job of building that program, getting players to stick around to believe in what they're doing. No surprise that they were MAC champions. And I would be shocked if they don't repeat as MAC champions this year. They played a great game. They forced Michigan play bad. Michigan did a lot of things wrong, and they didn't give themselves any advantage. But I want to make sure to give credit to Western Michigan.
0: But as good as they played, and the offensive line couldn't block Western Michigan, what's going to happen Saturday when they play a real great team or a very good team?
1: Right. Yes. What should be a better team than is coming out of the MAC?
0: Yes.
1: Yes.
0: And as good as Lowry is, he's not.
1: You want to talk about
0: better.
1: Waking up with the night sweats?
0: Yeah,
1: from here until Saturday at noon, night sweats.
0: Oh, I know. People can't wait for the UTEP game. You actually win a game without controversy. So they're going to get blown. Because they're probably going to get blown out this week.
1: TBD.
0: Yeah.
1: The way they played on Saturday, I'm not taking anything for granted.
0: All right, our telephone number is 248-539-9797. Yes, we will get to what happened at the end of the game because it was crazy. Was it gaslighting by the Big Ten? Was it a lot of, there's conspiracy theories, there's clock theories. The bottom line is, for me, yeah, that part, if you're a Western fan or most of college football, it was a hose job. But the bigger issue for me as a Michigan fan is the team just absolutely, for the most part, defensive line played pretty good. Defense the whole played good, except for the one drive. Took
1: 13 minutes and 40 seconds?
0: Yeah.
1: 20 plays?
0: Yeah. Well, they were like three. It was like
1: third and 14?
0: Yeah, I know. But everything else was like three yards, and then...
1: Yeah.
0: Yeah. Anyway, they sucked. All right, 248-539-9797.
1: Hey, America's favorite place to watch football, because we had loads of it this weekend. Hell, we got some more games tonight. We got a lot that's coming up this weekend. 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
7: Talking about Michigan football, and yes, we'll get into the end of the game, and it was a joke, pretty much. And although I don't believe in conspiracy theories, except for the Patrick Ewing frozen envelope in the lottery.
8: You're not a flat earther?
7: Back in 1985, no, I'm not a flat earther.
8: The moon exists?
7: The moon exists.
8: Did they land on it?
7: They landed on the moon. Yes, indeed.
8: How about aliens?
7: I still don't believe in them. I mean, I know there's obviously there has to be life somewhere. Anyway, but you understand. We'll get into that. And but man, Michigan just looked horrible.
8: Yeah, I mean, it was when you're talking about turnovers, three turnovers, and you mentioned the Andrew Marsh, punt. Return that he dropped on the ground. And I know, at times you have guys that just simply want to make plays. And I think he wanted to be the guy that started things off by making a big play. But when he took his eyes from looking at the football to the, you know, pursuit by the punt cover team, that's how the ball ends up on the ground. And yes, he should have just fair caught that one. That's fixable. The penalties. Hopefully, those are fixable. Make sure you have enough guys on the line of scrimmage. But when you look at whether it was turnovers, it was penalties, it was those are just the things that you, on the surface, you look at and say they didn't give themselves a chance to win that game.
7: No.
8: And then you go to performance or scheme offensively. Like, there's a lot of issues that I had with what Michigan was doing just as they were lining up. And I know a lot of people didn't notice it, but you know, Bryce has his first run,
7: right?
8: And they get down inside the 5-yard line. I thought that they were, when I saw, hey, they break the huddle and Blake Frazier goes over to right, I thought they were going with an unbalanced line. No, they put their left tackle at right tackle, their right tackle at left tackle, basically in a goal line situation. I haven't seen that since like 1960, when they used to have a strong side and they would flip it and run behind the strong side and they'd have a pass protecting side, fast side, athletic side, whatever you want to call it. Like, I just don't understand, because we talk about

0: I don't know how many times I've asked or answered the question talking about Penei Sewell, or when Penei Sewell was drafted, Taylor Decker going to right. Like, how difficult is it to switch sides? You can do it if you're doing an unbalanced line and it's a one-off. But when you need push and you need the best technique that you have to take guys and put them out of position like that, I don't understand it.
1: Well, maybe
0: that's just one thing that I was looking at.
1: Well, maybe they used maybe Harding used that successfully at Troy Athens.
0: Possibly.
1: I mean, yeah. Look, it's one game, but I was so disappointed because I mean, you obviously know this position and know how it should be coached a lot better than I do. I don't know anything about offensive line play for the most part. But all I heard was how great this offensive line coach was. And I'm sitting there watching the game, and it's like, there's no holes. There's nothing. There's no push. Give Western Michigan credit. But
0: well, you're talking about and Jason Avant said this during the game. Like, he was surprised as well because the Western's defensive line wasn't that big.
1: I know.
0: And so you have a size advantage. And the problem Michigan was having was they weren't getting up to the linebackers. They were trying to create double teams because they go with this rhino formation, extra tight end. And
1: did you say a tight end?
0: Well, an extra tight end. They replace a tight end with an extra offensive lineman.
1: Because I didn't see a tight end play.
0: No, they did. They were in the game.
1: They were?
0: At times.
1: They weren't targeted at all.
0: Well, that's not 100% true.
1: Well,
0: Jalen Hoffman had his first catch since his sophomore year of high school.
1: All right. He's a tight end. I was looking at the other three guys. I thought he was more of a blocking guy.
0: Yeah, he is. Well, that's my point.
1: Right. Exactly. Okay. So
0: he's this year's Max Bredesen.
1: Right. Okay. But like Marshall and Tinelli and

0: experience last year. Nathan Afobe, experience last year. Evan Link, experience, not guard position, but playing games. Like, there was experience across the board.
1: Right.
0: And that's the product?
1: I mean, they put in Gatch on the touchdown, right?
0: And yeah, they brought him in, yeah.
1: And he did well. They even said it on the broadcast. You know, a little aggression.
0: Right. Plays with a great mentality.
1: I know. Did the other kid play the, I don't want to pronounce his name, Balboa, whatever his name is?
0: Oh, Babalola?
1: Babalola. I was close.
0: No. And they said before the game that he wasn't going to play. Okay. He just hasn't recovered completely from the ACL. But yeah, it's just, it was not at all. I thought that there could be some first game hiccups because, you know, new staff, new coordinators, I mean, a lot of new players. But as we see in college football, the best teams and some of the best coaches take, we saw it with Cignetti. We saw it yesterday with Matt Campbell. They bring some of their guys and they find a way to make them productive. It's really hard to get 105, especially 18 to 22 yards, 18 to 22 year olds to become a team. But we've seen it around college football. It is possible. And I just did not expect that the biggest issue would be the offensive line. And it clearly was. It was glaring.
1: Right.
0: It was a nightmare.
1: As bad as Underwood was, the offensive line, I think, was worse. Actually worse.
0: Yeah. Again, going into that opening game of the season, I didn't expect them to play perfect.
1: No.
0: But I didn't expect them to get pushed around.
1: No. Look, first-year head coaches since Lloyd Carr are, I believe, 2-2. Actually, counting Saturday, 3-2. But you can say what you want about the game. But Rich Rod loses to Kyle Whittingham, 25-23 in his first game.
0: Uh-huh.
1: Brady Hoke beat Western.
0: Right.
1: 34-10. Harbaugh lost to Kyle Whittingham.
0: That was in Utah.
1: 24-17 in Utah. And Sharon beat Fresno State 30-10. So
0: he was there for that game?
1: Yeah, he was there. Yeah,
0: I can never remember which games he was actually coaching.
1: I don't know. He might have been texting. Anyway. All right, our telephone number is 248-539-9797. All right, coming up next, we'll get more into it. Then
0: I do want to hear from Spartan fans, too, because
1: yeah.
0: That was a pretty good performance. I thought a respectable performance.
1: Absolutely.
0: In the opening of the Pat Fitzgerald era East Lansing.
1: No doubt about it. But if you're a Michigan fan, okay, and if you were at the game, when did you leave if you left? And if you were at home, did you turn it off and were somewhat shocked when you woke up Sunday morning? It's Costa and Jansen, Stoney in for Jim, 97.1.
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8: 248-539-9797. It's Costa and Jansen. Stoney in for Jim on this Labor Day. 7 o'clock, we'll get into clock gate. Because we have to put a gate on everything, don't
9: yes.
8: we?
9: Yes. Absolutely. Yeah.
8: We have some ticket texts. John, apparently Rico's source regarding Bryce is just watching him play. He's horrific. Plus, Whittingham is giving off Monty Williams vibes. Maybe retirement was for the best. I know it's just one game, but he looked lost. Jim in a van. It's funny because Rieger kind of suggested that to me off the air when we did Fox 2 last night.
9: Monty Williams vibes?
8: Yeah. You know, guy who wanted to retire and all of a sudden his money came and couldn't turn it down. It's a little early for that.
9: It's one game. Yeah. Now, what we're going to see, what type of coaching staff this is and how they respond and how they get the players to respond from week one to week two, because right. they can't address everything that was wrong.
8: He did say he was pissed at the press conference. So that's something, that's something Monty Williams never said.
9: Yeah.
8: Although he did have that one game where he went nuts on the officials, but whatever. Underwood is not it. Tommy Carr will be starting by week four. He can't play quarterback at the college level, and he's talking about Underwood. The body of work kind of supports that. And
9: if that's the case, then you don't wait till week four, because Iowa looked pretty damn good this past weekend. You make that change so that Tommy can get a couple of reps against UTEP.
8: Right. Did anybody else notice that Underwood's footwork is a mess? He never seems to set his feet when he makes a throw, even when he has the time to set them.
9: Well, and that's one of the things that I talked about last week is everybody's talking about, you know, he mentioned last week, you know, worked with Jordan Palmer, worked with Coy Detmer, the quarterback coach that Coach Whittingham brought in. When you're in game situations, you're going to revert to your habits. And what habits have you made over the off season? And it just doesn't feel like any of those habits have become ingrained in Bryce Underwood yet.
8: No excuses about a new staff. Tell that to LSU, who blew out Clemson by 40 points.
9: Right. I mean, tell it to...
8: We're not making... No, I don't think anybody's making any excuses.
9: No. I, and I...

0: I brought up some of the examples, Kurt Cignetti.
1: Yeah.
0: And Matt Campbell, looking at what he's done at Penn State. And we have no idea what he's going to be the rest of the year, but right. You certainly started off well.
1: Well, it helps when you bring in your own quarterback, too.
0: All of those things are true, but Yes. But Cignetti has done it with multiple quarterbacks now.
1: I know. Rushing the field after a one-point win after they already lost as 28-point favorites against a MAC team is the most embarrassing thing I've ever seen in sports. Now, I don't have that huge of a problem with it for only one reason. If they would rush the field and they scored in a conventional way, I would have had a big problem. But it was so improbable. And I guess if you're sitting there and you're a student and you're probably, I don't know why you would be still there, but you were there. And I give the students credit because I thought at halftime, usually night games, especially games
0: that they vacate.
1: And it was pretty crowded at the end, although, you know, idiots like me. Well, not idiots. I was smart, actually. Left after the third quarter. But because of the way the game ended with the Hail Mary, I understand that just emotion. People aren't sitting there saying, oh, we beat a MAC team. Let's rush the – no, it's just – that was the moment. I mean, it's not a good look, but it's not completely crazy. I may be in the minority, but as a Michigan fan, I actually think what happened at the end of the game is worse than us just losing the game. There are a lot of people that feel that way.
0: Oh, yeah. If you had just lost the game, then all you're talking about – then you start – you know, comparing it to, you know, the Toledo game, you compare it to App State, mm-hmm. but you're talking about a team that just didn't play well and got outplayed
1: right.
0: versus a controversy that makes it live on and it will live forever.
1: Right. And it, even though technically it isn't Michigan's fault that this occurred with the clock, it's more the Big Ten and they're part of the Big Ten. But it just adds to the whole shroud around the University of the cloud that they're trying to get rid of.
0: Sure.
1: Let's go to Kevin. You're on 97.1. What's up, Kev?
2: Hey, thanks for taking my call. Yeah, like, so John, I've listened to you over the years, and I have to say, I think you're being very, you're not being biased at all. I think you're saying it how it is, and I appreciate that. I don't think everybody is like that who... like you played for Michigan, so but I think you're being very honest. I just think it's very glaring because, you know, like right away, Western Michigan, the difference between Western players and Michigan players are Michigan's bigger, stronger, and faster, and the players that don't get into Michigan usually go to Western or the other MAC schools. I think like the linebacker for Western Michigan who was kind of blowing up a lot of the plays was someone who used to play for Michigan, and I just think something like that is just very glaring, where it's like you have a guy who used to play for Michigan and obviously he got demoted and he's kind of dominating their old line. And I also, like you were saying with their old line, it's obviously week one, but it's just, I mean, they've had a couple months to prepare for this. They knew who they were playing, they knew what to expect. It's maybe the old line was just shaky and they took them lightly, but I don't know, especially when you have a quarterback who was very uncomfortable the whole game and he didn't look like he was going to be able to ad-lib it that much at all. So I don't know. That's pretty worrisome for Michigan. I mean, if Michigan State would have lost to Toledo, I'd be pretty devastated, especially the outlook of the rest of the season. But it's... I don't know. That's
0: Well, yeah, I mean, Kevin, you look at the rest of the schedule, and some of the teams that I have been talking about, Iowa, Penn State, and I'll throw Minnesota into that now. Like, there are no free spaces on this schedule. You look at how UCLA played, and that's the team that you play in between Oregon and Ohio State. Like, there are a lot of L's. If they're going to play that way.
1: Halloween and Piscataway, baby. There's your conference win.
0: There's just nothing you look at and you say, well, okay, well, maybe UTEP, maybe Rutgers, especially with the way the Rutgers played against UMass.
2: For sure.
0: The outlook is not great.
1: No.
2: Go ahead, Tony, sorry.
1: No, go ahead.
2: No, I was just going to say, a lot of the Big Ten teams just beat the crap out of the teams they played. Honestly, I'm surprised that Michigan State played the way as well as they did, and it actually gives me some hope

0: obviously a Michigan State fan, but I respect, like, you know, I your opinion. You guys are calling it as it is, I feel, and you're not sugarcoating it, so I appreciate that.
1: Yeah, we'll get into Michigan State a little bit later. By the way, Kevin, I think the best thing that Michigan State, the really thing that impressed me about Michigan State was that when Toledo took the lead, they didn't crumble. They went right down the field and scored and went forward on, and they could have kicked a field goal to go up by one. They went forward on fourth down and got the touchdown.
2: Yeah.
1: That was good.
2: Yeah. I mean, that's a Pat Fitzgerald coach team.
1: Yeah. We loved, you know, I would have had no problem if Michigan would have hired Pat Fitzgerald.
2: No, I mean, I think everybody knows how I feel about him. I've been very vocal about, I think he's a tremendous football coach. And I said this even before we had the data points on Friday night for Michigan State and Saturday for Michigan. Because that Michigan-Michigan State game is in November, it's later than it normally is. Pat Fitzgerald coach teams are going to get better throughout the course of the year.
1: Mm-hmm.
2: And that game concerned me before it, and it certainly concerns me a hell of a lot more as I wake up this morning.
1: Absolutely. 248-539-9797. Let's go to Matt. You're on 97.1. Matt? Oh, my bad.
3: Yeah.
1: What's up?
3: Hey, what's up, Stoney and John? So, for me, I'm not a Michigan fan, but, you know, I am concerned about you guys' team. For Michigan State, I think quarterback played well. The run production was pretty good. Now, the cons for me, the defensive line, you know, they allowed that 60-yard pass, 71-yard run. They took, you know, 5 field goals instead of trying to go for it. So, yeah, they won, but there is some room for improvement.
1: Oh, yeah.
3: I do think, yeah, and I think they'll get better throughout the year. And I think their record is going to be a lot better than people think it is. For Michigan, I'm worried for you guys because you got a lot of big games. Ohio State, Penn State, Iowa, Oregon.
1: Indiana?
2: Yeah.
3: Indiana, you know, John, I love you, dude. I listen to you all the time, but I'm concerned for you guys, man.
1: Who's your team?
3: Smarty, man, go green.
1: Oh, okay. I thought you said they played. They did what they had to do.
2: Yeah.
1: On Friday night. Exactly.
2: They look like a much more disciplined team.
1: Yes, than they normally. Their special teams look good. That was a good move hiring that guy from Iowa.
2: Well, it, you look at it for Michigan State, as we talk about Michigan in terms of the 3 turnovers, I think it was 9 penalties, and some of them, I mean, pre-snap penalties are just unacceptable. Michigan State, no turnovers, only 4 penalties. And so it's not perfect.
1: Right.
2: But nobody expected perfection.
1: No. First game, they were fine. 248-539-9797. Coming up at 7 o'clock. We'll get into the ending of the game, 97-1.
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0: By the way, yeah. another thing I want to mention. What, 68?
1: That's too young.
0: Yeah.
1: Way too young.
0: Exactly. I know your wife is into it, but there's been some pretty damn good action in Flushing Meadow.
1: Oh. Yes, Dennis on the radio.
0: Oh,
1: my favorite. Thank you. You saved my day.
0: I had to do that. But
1: yeah, we got some American men still in it.
0: Alcaraz versus Shelton tomorrow in the quarterfinals, and you got Pagula in there. And the Americans doing pretty good, but they always like Fritz always gags. He gagged over the weekend, and Madison Keys did too, but it would be pretty cool to see Ben Shelton, whose girlfriend is Dennis Rodman's daughter.
1: Oh, okay.
0: Soccer star.
1: Yeah.
0: What's her name? Trinity or Tiffany?
1: Yeah, what? Trinity.
0: Trinity. So, anyway.
1: Trinity Rodman.
0: By the way, today is Labor Day, isn't it, John?
1: It is.
0: Yeah.
1: Yes. We will labor.
0: Yes, we will.
1: On Labor Day.
0: Yes, we will. Now, there was a hockey insider by the name of Frank Saravelli.
1: Yeah, I mean, today's supposed to be the day, right?
0: Supposedly.
1: Or by today.
0: Supposedly, our professional hockey team on this, the 7th day of September, 2026, we're supposed to have a general manager by now, according to the Hockey Insiders.
1: And I did a quick Google search.
0: Mm-hmm.
1: 10 days from today.
0: Yeah.
1: The 17th is when the Detroit Red Wings mm-hmm. will... congregate and begin training camp. So they're 10 days out with no general manager, and there's still a lingering question.
0: Yes. There's actually
1: a number of them.
0: There's three lingering questions.
1: Is one of them, who's the GM?
0: Who's the GM? What's going to happen to Dylan Larkin, and what are they going to do with Evanson?
1: Yeah. I mean, it's the clock is ticking.
0: Yeah.
1: And today is, again, we are 10 days away from this team reporting. And it's been, what, 6 weeks? 8 weeks now? That
0: July 15th,
1: yeah, I believe. Since they've been without. We're approaching 2 months.
0: Yeah. Well, it's September 7th. October 2nd, I believe, is the day the season actually starts.
1: Hey, there's time.
0: Yeah.
1: There's time. You know, I mean, I think we all believe now that Dylan Larkin will be on the ice wearing the winged wheel. I don't think there's any other option at this point. Do you? There's no way that he's not reporting to training camp as a Detroit Red Wing.
0: Probably he will probably be there. And the other question it'll be is, will the C be on his jersey?
1: Okay. But beside the point at this time,
0: yeah,
1: like I don't know that there's any other way. Do you think that they hire a general manager, he sits down, figures things out, and consummates a trade for Dylan Larkin? Like, I don't think there's any world where that happens.
0: I don't think so.
1: And the answer may have been, even if they did hire a general manager, that Dylan Larkin was going to be here. I thought that all along. But... I mean, TikTok.
0: Yeah.
1: And I'm not talking about the app. Are you a TikToker? Do you peruse that as one of your social media?
0: No, my wife does. I really should, you know, get with the times? Get with the kids and do more TikTok. I do have a TikTok
1: account?
0: Account, yes.
1: Oh, you got a handle?
0: Yeah. I'm not big on Instagram either. I'm pretty much, you know.
1: The
0: Twitter and Facebook.
1: Yeah.
0: That's me.
1: It's the Facebook
0: kind of goes with the age, I guess. Maybe, I don't know.
1: you always do some things that that keep yourself relevant with the younger crowd. So I am curious as to what
0: tennis on the radio is not one of them, but you know.
1: No, but you did that for my benefit.
0: I know, which I do appreciate. I know, I did.
1: And maybe compared to I am the younger crowd. Comparatively speaking.
0: That's true. Absolutely. I believe I am, I don't know, but I think I'm probably the oldest person in this building, usually, when I'm here.
1: Yeah, I don't know that, honestly, I'm not sure there's much competition.
0: Well,
1: sorry.
0: Well, at this

0: Station, yes. There right. might be some in some of the other stations. I'm trying to think. Maybe not. I don't know.
1: How old's Grunwald?
0: Oh, he's younger than me.
1: Yeah.
0: He's got to be.
1: I mean, I would think so.
0: Yeah. I mean, who isn't? Hey, how did Jack play? I know they blew out.
1: He played Davison. Better in the second half. He played well.
0: He start?
1: He's
0: a sophomore, right?
1: He's a sophomore over at CC. He's playing on varsity, and they did win. He played well. He does not start, but anytime they go 12, 13 personnel, he's the extra tight end that they put in there, and usually he gets a lot of reps on goal line, short yardage, mm-hmm. And he did well. There's always, as I'm sure he would tell you, things that I see that I do bring up, and he's probably exhausted yes. by some of those tips that mm-hmm. I try and give him. But yeah, he's doing great.
0: The
1: he's
0: quarterback great. You play against, his father called us on Doug on Friday, basically.
1: Oh, for Davison?
0: Yeah, Purcell, whatever his name is.
1: Yeah, I don't remember. Yeah.
0: Name. But he said his brother played for the Tigers for like 13 years. And then we figured out his name. He was in the Tiger farm system for
1: a
0: little bit.
1: Okay.
0: He was part of one of the many Brad Ausmus trades that took place with the
1: local
0: Houston
1: connection.
0: Astros. And this,
1: yeah.
0: And, yeah.
1: That's
0: and,
1: cool.
0: And Davison's usually pretty good. But, you know, nobody recruits like CC, so.
1: Yeah, so you can throw your jabs in all you want.
0: I know. Whatever. Yeah. It's West Bloomfield. Yeah, we won, but we're not that good.
1: Yeah, yeah. Well, I mean, CC is what amazes me is the number of coaches that high school teams have right now.
0: Yes, unbelievable. All right.
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2: Thank you, Brendan. We have some texts before we get into the end of the game. Underwood is overhyped. Eye test says he's not that guy.
3: Yeah, your eyes are not lying. No.
2: I'm from Belleville, and I think Underwood was a man among boys in high school, but I just don't think he can play with the men now in college. I'm so embarrassed by my university. I'm actually counting our record as 0-1. Western won the game. Go Blue, but this season is done.
3: Well, they're going to play 11 more games.
2: Yeah.
3: And we'll see what this coaching staff can do to make some improvements. There's a lot that need to be made, and I don't know if they could touch on everything. That's the issue. There are just problems everywhere.
2: Bryce Underwhelming. That's going to be his nickname, Underwhelming. Okay. How many games will Whittingham give Underwood solely because of how much money they gave him? He's the same players last year, staring down receivers, overthrowing receivers, and turning over the ball when things count. As a captain and quarterback, this guy said the OSU game is no different than any other game and thinks he's the best player to come out of the state. He's a fraud. It's Carr's team eventually, so the earlier, the better. That's from Patrick. Look, if what happens Saturday is what I expect to happen, I would not be stunned to see
3: a change against UTEP.
2: Now, he was obviously the second best quarterback in practice, and there are some reports that it was really, really close.
3: Well,
2: but he was a freshman, as we saw. Underwood was a freshman last year, and I still think, to be fair to Underwood, he still needs another few more games before full evaluation is there, but all indications are he's just not it.
3: But it just depends on if you believe the season is salvageable, and how far do you go to give a guy all the opportunity in the world if you think that, hey, there might be a better option and you could win more games. Like that's ultimately what it comes down to, is if you believe you have a guy on your roster that can help you win better than the guy that's already playing, then you make that change sooner rather than later. Or at least you say, hey, we are opening up the competition.
2: Right. I don't believe that Whittingham is playing Underwood because of the money, because he didn't sign him.
3: No. No, I don't think so either. It's like the new AD that comes in and inherits a coach. It's the general manager that inherits a coach, or coach inherits team. He's not the one that recruited him. So he doesn't have the same commitment as it is to, other coaches, other players.
2: All right, let's get to the end of the game. We know what happened. Last play of the game, we thought, was a Hail Mary that Underwood threw towards the back of the end zone. They ruled that there was still a second on the clock. Nobody could figure that out by looking at the clock that NBC showed. Evidently, the Big Ten, which does the replay and handles all replay review,

0: that aren't done on the field, including spotting and things like that, they evidently had a different clock that showed that there was indeed a second left. But before we get to that, and of course Michigan won the game, let's go to Learfield Communications and the Michigan Football Network with how this game ended.
1: Underwood takes the snap. Now they rush four. Back to pass. Back at his own 40. He's going to let it go. This one's coming down in the end zone. It is caught! Touchdown! Wolverines! Touchdown! Touchdown!
2: Are you serious?
1: Absolute miracle.
2: Are you serious?
1: It's Mason Bonner. No, it's not Mason Bonner. Who's at the bottom of that pile? JJ Buchanan. Unbelievable.
3: That's the end of the game.
2: There's your miracle. There is your miracle.
0: It was a miracle.
4: Miracle that they have the chance.
0: Yes. Reminiscent of the Cordell Stewart play in a different end zone, if I'm not mistaken.
4: It was, yes. Yes. I was wrong earlier in the game. I thought it was that end zone, okay. But yeah, it was the other end zone.
0: But should there have even been that play? That is the $64 million question that will last forever. Here, first let's hear from cut number six, Western Michigan head coach Lance Taylor.
5: The crew tonight did a really nice job handling multiple close calls and review situations. We had several where the spot was questioned and reviewed, and those calls went our way and the review went our way. And so I'll let our commissioner and those guys handle it. At the end of the day, you don't always control those situations, or is there a second left on the clock. We talk a lot about just respond regardless of what the circumstances are. We can't control whether there's a second left on the clock or not. We went out the first time, we defended perfectly, the Hail Mary situation. I thought our guys did an excellent job. I know when I looked up at the clock, it was past zeros before we touched it.
0: Most people and everybody at home saw the zeros, thought the game was over.
4: In our conversation, we knew that they were going to review it.
0: Yeah.
4: Our conversation in the booth was we thought the game was over.
0: Yeah.
4: We didn't think there was any chance that there was going to be time added to the clock.
6: In fact, right before that highlight that I pulled, the person put like 5 minutes of it up there. Mm-hmm. There was those guys talking about like they're really drawing out the inevitable here.
4: Right. I'm sitting there thinking, all right, can we just call the game? Because I've got to go from there to the post-game press conference. I got to get all the way from the booth over to the locker room, which is on the other side of the stadium. And I can't leave until I know that the game is officially over. And they were drawing that out. And it felt more like they were drawing it out. And it was just extending the misery that was Saturday night. It started at 7:36.
0: Here is Coach Taylor on the actual loss itself.
5: I knew that they would review it. It was the last play of the game, and because we defended it so well, wasn't worried or concerned about our guys going out and defending it the second time. And unfortunately, we did not defend it as well the second time. And a little bit different. He threw it the first time. He threw it towards the back of the goal line, out of bounds. The second attempt, he threw it towards the front of the goal line, and the receiver went out, made a nice play, and was able to get it into the end zone. And I think that's a good lesson for our defense. We can't just box out the back of the end zone. We've got to make sure that we cover them up at the front pylon as well. So we'll learn from that and grow.
4: That was a masterclass.
0: Yeah.
4: By a head coach in a post-game press conference.
0: He's terrific.
4: Yeah.
0: Here now, NBC, who broadcast the game,

0: We all saw their clock, and they came out with a statement yesterday about what happened.
1: The official time of the game is kept by the Big Ten. Our cameras are not the official arbiter of timekeeping within the game. That is the Big Ten and game officials' responsibility. After the game last night, the Big Ten released a statement and raw video from its replay process that showed how and why the decision was made. Here's a look back at that video, and with the ball hitting the defensive back for Western Michigan, that gave Michigan another second and one last play where J.J. Buchanan came up big.
0: Now, there was audio with that too, okay, where the replay officials talking to somebody, and here's how that went down.
2: Where's his left foot there?
3: Yeah,
4: like a program.
3: So let's see here. We're taking a look here. Okay, he's jumping from out of bounds.
4: Hold on, we're still looking.
3: So when 18 is touching the football,
2: now,
3: Jim. Do you see that?
5: It's dead when he touches the ball.
3: When 18's touching the football, we've got 1 second on the clock.
4: No, no, I'm sorry.
3: Do you see that?
4: I'm just keeping it on because I
5: do.
4: But just hold on.
3: And we've got him. Okay.
6: Wait, is your program feed?
3: Jim, are you with me?
4: Yes.
5: Can you hear me, guys?
3: Okay. Yes. We are going to put 1 second on the game clock.
2: Yeah.
3: And we're going to have another play from the previous spot. Okay.
5: Okay. So after review, there's 1 second remaining.
0: All right. Now, where the conspiracy theory is where did this clock come from?
7: Right.
0: Why isn't it synced up with the broadcasting clock?
7: And supposedly,
0: because Terry McAuley, the rules expert on NBC, who has done, three Super Bowls, said these clocks are, synced, an hour and a half before the game.
7: Here's the issue that I have. And we learned this last week that on the Saturday night or the Friday night broadcasts, replays are the fans are going to get insight into all of those conversations that we just had.
0: Exactly.
7: And I think hopefully today, tomorrow, they say, hey, we're going to do this on every game moving forward. But if that's the case, that they are doing that on Friday night broadcasts, why did it take nearly 3 hours for this to come out? If they have that audio and they're capturing that audio, why did it take so long for it to come out and for a statement to be made?
0: That's the big question. And
7: where did this clock come from?
0: Right. That's what I can't figure out. So so you're sitting there. So did Western get screwed? When I went to bed Saturday night, I said, yeah, they got screwed. When I saw this yesterday, I said, well, obviously they didn't, because I don't believe in conspiracy theories. So if somebody can prove to me that this video was doctored or the clock was doctored, then I think it was legitimate that they got the second back. But I don't know.
8: I think the problem with the video that the Big Ten put out with their statement is that it's not synced throughout the whole play.
0: Right.
8: You're literally just seeing the end in a second on the next side of the opposite video counting down.
0: Right.
8: Why didn't they just sync up the whole play and then just slow it down at the end
7: so you could see the running clock.
8: Yes, exactly. So you could see the whole play out as the clock's also ticking along with it.
0: Right. So maybe we will see that today. Or then again, maybe we won't. And the other thing, and I know people, look, this is, if indeed this was doctored, it's the Big Ten. Look, Michigan, I'm not a Michigan apologist. People might disagree. I believe they cheated and all that, the scandal. I was one that says they had to take Schembechler's, statue away from Schembechler Hall with the Robert Anderson. So my track record on criticizing Michigan is fine. This is not a Michigan cheating issue. This is this is a Big Ten deal. And if they, for some reason, decided, we need to give them another play, a chance, which, chances are it wasn't going to work anyway, but it did. That's why it was a miracle.
7: Right. That's why it's an even bigger issue.
0: Yes. All right. 248-539-9797. And we'll hear from Western Michigan's president what he had to say as well, 97.1.
9: People love to talk about grit, but in Detroit and at Ford, we practice it. We show up,

0: when it's hard and step up when it's harder. And when obstacles block our path, we get in our trucks and haul them out of the way. Because in this city, the easy way out doesn't exist. There are only people. People who work tirelessly, passionately, unrelentingly, season after season. People who are striving in the pursuit of something greater than themselves. 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That's when we drive it home. Ready, set, Ford.
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2: Some texts. The Big Ten and its officials are a joke. There's no way any clock other than the scoreboard rules. If that were true, the teams would have no idea what the real situation is.
3: Yeah, and I mean, not every game comes down to the last second, but you do have that throughout the course of the game, whether it's the play clock, it's the game clock. The broadcast, the radio broadcast goes off of that. I believe the TV broadcast, they're looking at the clock in the stadium as well.
2: Right.
3: Like everyone is using the clock in the stadium.
2: Now, if there's a scoreboard malfunction, the referee keeps the clock on his...
3: Yeah.
2: Somebody does.
4: But that's the case, though. If the whole game was a second off,
2: right,
4: then how many delay of games were there that weren't called where the guy snapped it at one when it was actually zero?
2: Well, there was a play before that when he spiked the ball.
3: Right, they put a second back on the clock, which you would think, when they went from 8 seconds to 9 seconds, and the referee said, hey, put 9 seconds on the clock, don't you think at that point, all of a sudden, hey, that's a hard reset for all the clocks to sync?
4: Yeah, that makes perfect sense. Like, everything should have been synced immediately then to 9 seconds across the board.
2: Right.
3: Yeah.
2: Maybe it was, maybe it wasn't. By the way, that went from 9 to 8 real quick, too, if you looked at it, but... I'm so glad the Big Ten is now so concerned about the clock at the end of the game. 2 years ago in the Ohio State-Oregon game, Will Howard slid down with 1 second on the clock and the Big Ten didn't even review it. Oh, I remember that.
3: Yep.
2: He's right. If the clocks are off by 1 second, I want every single play reviewed and the clocks to be aligned after every play. They want that kind of accuracy. If they can't get things together, it has to be done that way. They want accuracy. Then make sure it's accurate. If that was a road game, Michigan doesn't get the second Hail Mary. Additionally, if the roles were reversed, Western Michigan would not have gotten the second chance. You could assume that, but it would be just an assumption. You have no idea of knowing that. I would say that's a safe assumption.
3: Right. And it's, in terms of the conspiracy, if it's the Big Ten, you could understand why, you know, going down the conspiracy route, they would want a Big Ten team to win.
2: Correct.
3: Or at least have another opportunity to have a play that would cause a change in the score.
2: Right.
3: If it's just in terms of college football, like I think the better outcome for college football is that Western actually wins that game.
2: Yeah.
3: And you have then another App State
2: Correct.
3: For Michigan. You have another Toledo for Michigan. You know, and it's great for, you know, quote unquote ratings. And you could go down all of the different, you know, conspiracy theories in regards to, well, is it a broadcast partner issue? Well, the Big Ten is saying, no, the broadcast doesn't even have the right clock. It's, we have the right clock.
2: Yeah.
3: Where did this clock come from?
2: Where is this clock?
3: Yeah.
2: Because they were where, in Chicago? Is that where
3: I believe that's where the Big Ten headquarters are, yeah. That or Indianapolis.
2: So they're reviewing it in Chicago. It's like in hockey where they go to Toronto or whatever. And
3: right.
2: In the NBA, they go to Secaucus, New Jersey. So they go to Chicago, and where is this clock?
3: I don't know. But here's the other thing. And I'll keep going back to, why did it take 2.5 to 3 hours to make this public and come out with a statement? You would think it'd be easy. Okay, hey, we all in here have done audio, video editing. It takes a matter of a few minutes, couple of clicks, and you have all of it, and you put that out there immediately.
2: Right now, even
3: instead of letting the internet and social media run wild, because the longer it takes, the more theories come out, and by the time you actually come out with what you're saying it is, It's already too late.
4: The perception is bad because the minute it happens after the game, they immediately go into CYA mode instead of transparency mode. Like to John said, they could have put that. They already had all that information
2: Correct.
4: To make the call.
2: Right.
4: So they already had access to put it out there immediately. It was a 3-paragraph statement. It wouldn't have took 2 hours to write what the Big Ten wrote.
2: Well, even with the audio and video, as you were

0: talking about.
1: Yeah, you don't even have to put out a written statement. Just put out the audio and video.
2: Exactly.
0: Unless, and this is where the conspiracy is, and, you know, I don't believe in conspiracies, but it's, prove it to me, unless the video was doctored. I mean, that's the only way it could take that long, and still it wouldn't even take that long to just move it back a second or whatever the hell they did.
1: Right, but that's the entire issue that I have is, why did it take so long for them to come out with what they have? Because that they are recording that.
0: Yeah.
1: And because they do it on Saturday nights right now. They let you get Friday nights. Yes, they let you have the insight as to what's going on in the replay. You hear everything on the broadcast. I've been a proponent of this, especially since we saw it with the UFL and all that stuff. They've been doing this for a while.
0: Yeah, it's great.
1: Make it part of it. Like, just that's where you've got to have transparency in the moment, not 3 hours later.
0: 248-539-9797. Let's go to Jim. You're on 97.1.
3: Hey, guys. I think you hit my spot about the 9 seconds. You put 9 seconds on the clock, it would sync with all the clocks in. You know what I'm saying? That's what I wanted to bring up. But the thing nobody ever brought up was, let's say Western wins that game. They go undefeated in the MAC. They win their MAC tournament. They could have been a playoff team, guys.
1: Well, they still could be a playoff team.
3: Yeah, I agree with that. But that would have been a major.
1: Yes. Oh, yeah, sure. It would, yeah, trust me, I didn't mean to discount your point. That would have been a huge feather in their cap.

0: 97. Look, it's something that's going to go down in local and national lore.
1: Yeah.
0: I mean, you have Spartan Bob.
1: Yeah.
0: I mean, they changed the rule because of that, because you can't have somebody on your
1: local timekeeper.
0: Right. They changed that rule. Okay. Then you had, like I mentioned earlier in the program, the extra second that was put on the Michigan-Penn State game when Penn State was undefeated and Mario Manningham scored a touchdown on a play that obviously Penn State fans think should never have occurred.
1: Yeah.
0: And then you have this. It's nuts.
1: It is. And I mean, that's why, like, we are just now learning about this super secret clock. And you know, we live in a world where
0: it's like Animal House, double secret probation.
1: Yeah, double secret probation, where we have video of everything. We've got audio recordings of everything. Why did it take 2.5 to 3 hours for this, for their explanation to come out? Mm-hmm. Like and that's part of the issue, is we do live in a world that where everything can be transparent. Let's get an insight as to what are the conversations going on. There shouldn't be, if they're discussing the rules as they are written, there shouldn't be any issue with that audio being made live in the moment.
0: I agree. Just do it right there.
1: Yeah.
0: That's where the conspiracy, you're right, that's where the conspiracy comes in. Rick, what's going on?
2: Come on, man. Quit tossing conspiracy theory around so loosely. Everybody saw that NBC, the paymaster, posted a final score, a Western win in the game. That's not a conspiracy. You telling me NBC doesn't have a right clock when they're the paymasters? They would not be able to hype this Oklahoma-Michigan game 0-1, okay, and make the money they're going to make.
0: NBC, so, hold on. First of all,
1: NBC does not have the Michigan-Oklahoma game,
0: so it's not NBC.
2: No, I didn't say that. NBC posted that this game was over. Final score.
0: So did CBS. So did CBSSports.com. My daughter got an alert saying that they lost.
1: Yeah.
2: Then how's it a conspiracy theory when it's posted and the TV networks drive this? Well, they
0: conspiracy is that the video that changed it to give them the extra play, that the video was doctored. That's the conspiracy.
2: Gotcha. Okay. Thanks for the clarity on it. But yeah. My take is, the network's hyping this stuff for a whole week. A 1-0 Michigan team against a 1-0 Oklahoma. It's about that pay money, and everybody knows it.
0: I don't know. I don't know if I'm going to go there, but whatever. It could be, you know, whatever. We don't know what the reason is, if it even occurred.
1: We all watched the game.
0: Yeah.
1: And I don't know that there's any more or less hype going into the Michigan-Oklahoma game, because
0: there's actually
1: we saw the team play.
0: Yeah.
1: And there might actually be more hype if there was an 0-1 Michigan team playing Oklahoma for the way that they played.
3: I just don't like the idea that none of the clocks any fan can see were used to determine the outcome of the game.
0: I know. It's right. Like the viewer that all the money's going for, basically, is the
1: we're coming from, yeah.
0: Yeah, exactly. All right, 248-539-9797.
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2: All right, ladies and gentlemen, it is Labor Day. So we're going to do a little audition of Fair or Foul.
3: Okay.
2: All right. We'll come up with something and you have to tell me. You
3: fair or foul?
2: If it's fair or foul. I will be the MC. Here we go. Little music, maestro.
3: It's going.
2: Okay. Here we go. Oh, this is the music. All right. Rushing the field after beating a MAC team that you're a 27.5-point favorite. Fair or foul?
3: Foul. It's not at all what the expectation is at Michigan. The expectation is you go out there and you perform and you outperform your opponent. And if you're going to rush the field, it's when you beat a higher-ranked team. It's when you... It takes 17 years to beat your rival. Like, those are the moments that you rush the field. And I do understand a little bit in regards to the student body, who some of it might be new to some of them.
2: Yeah, it could
3: they
2: be
3: stick
2: first
3: around
2: game.
3: For a long time. The Hail Mary, the way that it ended, if a few of them rush the field, but not to have the entire field covered by fans. Like, that is, that's foul.
2: Paul?
4: I'm sorry, what was it?
2: Rushing the field, fair or foul?
4: Oh, foul. You can't. You are 27-point favorites, right? You can't rush the field because you won on a last-second Hail Mary in a game that you actually lost based on everything any human being could see other than the secret clock somewhere.
3: Yeah, and maybe the rushing the field is more of a, I don't feel like it's a new thing. We see it a lot more in basketball.
2: Right.
3: But Lloyd Carr's first game. We beat Virginia, Mercury Hayes, in the corner of the end zone. And I know that I was at the bottom of that pile, which is the absolute worst place to be. I don't remember fans rushing the field on that one, and I don't even remember who was favored in that game.
2: I think you...
3: But at least it was it was a bigger named opponent.
2: Right. All right, fair or foul, J.J. Buchanan will have a better NFL career than J.J. McCarthy.
3: Wow. he's a sophomore, and he's got terrific hands. I think he may be projected. There's a known commodity and an unknown commodity. The known commodity is that J.J. has not made the transition extremely well.
2: Right.
3: I think he's destined to be holding a clipboard for as long as a team will have him. I just don't... I mean, maybe.
2: Okay. Paul, what do you think?
4: I didn't hear the question.
2: Okay. This isn't working as well as I thought. J.J. Buchanan will have a better NFL career than J.J. McCarthy.
4: Neither of them are going to be good in the NFL.
2: Okay. Next up, Michigan State will win more games than Michigan.
3: Boy, you're making this tough.
2: Hey, that's why they pay me the small bucks.
3: The small bucks. All right, so I've gone through ad nauseum both –

0: individuals, the way that Michigan State played, do I see them beating Eastern Michigan? Yes. Nebraska, and especially with the way Nebraska played, I could see that happening. Northwestern. UCLA is more of a toss-up. I was a little bit more impressed with UCLA than I thought I would be. Rutgers, if they get to, I would say fair. They I think they're projecting that way. If this is what we're going to see from Michigan, I don't know how they make a bowl.
1: All right, Paul,
2: you're gonna have to throw it at me again, Stoney. I'm kind of busy back here.
1: Okay. We'll pass on. Michigan State will win more games than Michigan.
2: No. Fair Michigan's foul. Still Michigan's still going to win
1: okay.
2: more.
1: All right. We'll just do it with you now.
0: So okay.
1: He's got to answer the phone. All right. Matt Campbell will win more games this football season than Dan Campbell.
0: Wow, it's so hard to compare NFL records with college records. And schedules, although it kind of feels like Penn State has a last place schedule. If they end
1: sort
0: up,
1: the lines.
0: I'm going to say it's Dan Campbell. I still think this is an 11 or 12 win team. Even if they get to 11 wins, I don't see Penn State winning 11 games.
1: All right. Switching sports real quick.
0: Okay.
1: The Wings will have a general manager by the end of the week.
0: Oh, I think that's fair. I think they will. I don't know how they. I honestly don't know how they can't.
1: Mm-hmm. All right, fair or foul? Dabo will be done after this season at Clemson.
0: At Clemson, the ACC is not on the level of the SEC. Not surprised. A little surprised that he got blown out. I really thought that they would perform better. He's not dipped his toes into the transfer portal, and he's been very against it. They have a little bit, but not in major positions like the quarterback. But I also think that the administration there loves the fact that they have had zero controversies. Mm-hmm. They don't have recruiting issues. They don't have issues. I mean, every team is going to have some issues with players off the field, but theirs aren't like what we've seen at other places. And I think they're going to be respectable in the ACC. So I think he'll still be the coach next year.
1: All right, next up. Michigan will not be bowl eligible. Fair or foul?
0: If they play the way that they did yesterday, that is going to be the case. I think that they eventually play better. But the Big Ten their schedule is I think they'll be bowl eligible.
1: And finally, and Paul, I want you to chime in on this one because this is something to do with one of your teams. A wide receiver will win the Heisman Trophy. John, you can start.
0: Foul. It's a quarterback award. And there's a lot of big numbers by quarterbacks over the weekend. Mm-hmm. And I think Josh Hoover may have had his first Heisman moment. With his helmet getting ripped sideways, got blood dripping down his face. And I was watching the game with Jack. I said, he just became a national hero. But I think it's still a quarterback award.
2: It is unfortunately a quarterback award.
1: Yes.
2: Even though I do think you can make a case for Jeremiah Smith and Malachi Toney.
1: Yes, that's what I was referring to.
0: Oh, either one of those guys, yeah. There's no question. They may be the best player in college football, but that doesn't always mean that you're going to win the Heisman Trophy.
1: Yes. That is the Labor Day edition and the only one of Fair or Foul on 97.1.
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5: 248-539-9797. Some texts. The win is actually terrible for Michigan because it masks the fact that Western really exposed them. Now the conversation is just the clock. Am I crazy to think they may have trouble making a bowl this year?
6: I don't think it masks anything.
5: No.
6: I think if anything, there's more eyeballs on it, and it exposes the way that Michigan played even more.
5: And if you have been listening at all to this show, I mean, to me, and I've talked about it before, the clock to me, as crazy and whatever words you want to use that happened, as a Michigan fan, that's second. I mean, you can say, oh, you just say that because you won. No. It's how bad and pathetic this football team looks right now. That, to me, is a much bigger issue than if they stole a win or whatever. Pretty sure all games have a designated timekeeper separate from the scoreboard operator and broadcast. It's been that way since Spartan Bob incident in early 2000s. We see this anytime an official asks the scoreboard operator to change the clock. Yeah, by the way, I just reposted a video that somebody took with the replay monitor under the hood on the field after the game. And you see the...
6: It should be the exact same thing that you're seeing under the hood as what the Big Ten put out three hours after the game.
5: Which
6: because
5: was,
6: that's what the conversation is. It's between the officials on the field and those, whether, I don't know if it's in Indy or if it's in Chicago.
5: Which it appears that it was, but it still begs the question why it took hours for that to be revealed to most people.
6: Right.
5: You guys are talking the conspiracy theories. Before a statement goes out, it's got to be approved by the higher options. The statement is not going to go out without going through their communications departments and being signed off by superiors in the Big Ten office. Come on, you're in communication. You know you can't put out a statement.

0: statement without layers of approval. Well, like I said, I don't believe in conspiracy theories, but if you are a conspiracy theory person, those superiors that you're speaking about, they're in on the conspiracy.
1: Right. Well, but you don't even need the statement.
0: Oh.
1: Put out the video and right. say this. All you have to simply say is this was the conversation
0: right.
1: of the final review of the Western Michigan-Michigan game.
0: Yes.
2: The problem, though, is like, why didn't they do like John said, when the ball spiked and there's 9 seconds, why didn't they go around before the next play and be like, let's make sure everything's synced up here because it's getting down to the nitty gritty time. There should have been no discrepancies between all the different clocks.
1: Right.
0: The reason Western Michigan is not making more of a stink about this is because they want to schedule Michigan again because it's a big payday. All Michigan has to say is if you make a big stick and complain too much, forget about Michigan putting WMU on their schedule again. I think that's bull crap, to be quite honest with you. I don't think it has anything to do with that. I think there are plenty of Big Ten or SEC schools that would pay Western Michigan
1: to come in
0: and play.
1: Yeah.
0: Now, maybe they're too good.
1: Well, but that's a different matter.
0: Exactly.
1: There's no doubt the better team on Saturday night didn't win that game.
0: Correct. Whittingham looked like a deer in the headlights that gave Matt Patricia versus the Jets first game vibes. You kind of think this just isn't going to work. It's one game.
1: It's one game, and we'll get a chance to see what adjustments they make. There weren't adjustments at halftime. But what are some of the things that they're going to work on at practice to improve for next week against Oklahoma? Competition is going to be even harder.
0: I don't know if it means anything. I just saw a post on social media that was put out by, I believe, Michigan defensive line coach Larry Black, I believe is his name, of them practicing yesterday, and they were padded up.
1: Okay.
0: Which usually does not happen the day after a game, so we'll see. Think about the Big Ten coming out during basketball season saying we have a separate clock from what you see on the court. It would be insane to play and intricacies of the game. To me, that's how insane this explanation is. You're right. It is. It's bizarre. It's absolutely bizarre. Let's go to John. What's up, John? Oh, excuse me, Ken. How are we doing, Ken?
3: Hey, good. Thanks for taking my call. So, I'm 70. I've been a Michigan fan for a long time. And, you know, to me, Michigan's about integrity. And Kyle Whittingham was brought in to straighten out a mess. And he's got a mess on his hands with Underwood. Underwood, in my opinion, the time I've seen him is about his brand. Okay. He was horrible. Michigan lost that game because he was horrible. And then the first thing he did after the game, and maybe the fans were giving it to him a little bit, but you know you gotta be a little bit humble. And instead of being humble and sitting on the bench and spending some time with his teammates, he ran over there, jumped on the bench, and pounded on his chest and yelled at the fans. Now, you know, I'm down south. I don't know if there's a press conference afterwards, but in my opinion, Whittingham should sit him down, let the kid grow up, and if Michigan loses a game or two, I think it'll go a long way towards establishing our coach's integrity and teach his kid a lesson. Let him grow up.
0: Well, here's one thing I'll disagree with you on. Right. Well, because I don't know. What was he yelling? Was he pounding his chest and saying, Michigan, you know, we won? Or was he pounding his chest and saying something that was more self-centered? I mean, I don't know.
3: Well, I mean, my opinion was already established, so I may be biased, but I'm just saying.
0: All right.
3: Thanks for the call.
0: I have no idea.
1: Yeah, I mean, I think he was celebrating the improbability of winning the game.
0: Yeah, exactly. I mean, every kid's dream to probably throw a Hail Mary like that.
1: Sure, and I think if you ask him yesterday, you ask him after the game, mm-hmm. did he play well? I think he'll be the first to tell you no.
0: John, what's up?
4: Hey, guys. Good morning. Great show again.
0: Thank you.
4: Hey, I would like to know a couple things. One, was the call made on the field at that time? Did the ref say incomplete?
0: Yeah, they said incomplete.
1: For the first Hail Mary?

0: for the first Hail Mary there. Okay, so then what I saw is Big Ten came out and said, okay, by video review, this was overturned. And the only view that I seen was that number 18, his back is to the ball right there. You can't tell by that view when the ball is coming down, his arms are up and his arms are coming down, but the ball disappears under his helmet and you can't see exactly when he touches the ball.
1: Well, he touched at that time.
0: Yeah, it was showing 1 second and then it turned to zero at that point, but you can't tell when his arms touch the ball.
1: I think you can actually. I mean, he definitely.
2: And what the Big Ten put out, you can see.
1: Yeah, he definitely touched the ball.
0: Okay, well, yeah, he did at some time, but you know, if we're going down to the millisecond right here, when exactly was that? And to me, the ball is shielded by his back and helmet. You can't really see when it touches his arms.
1: I don't think that was the issue exactly. You know. Personally, I mean, it touched the ball. He was out of bounds.
2: Right. Yeah, well, he jumped from out of bounds.
1: Yes.
2: That's why as soon as he touches it in the video, they say that's when the clock should actually stop.
1: Correct.
2: But even that Hail Mary, it goes to the issues of Bryce Underwood. Like, if that was the last play of the game,
1: it was a horrible pass.
2: Michigan had no chance to win it.
1: Correct.
2: You go back to some of the throws that he was throwing against Texas. And we just talk about the progression of a quarterback. Some of those throws against Texas, when he's trying to hit the receivers down the sideline in the the fourth quarter, they're 4 yards out of bounds.
1: Right.
2: Not giving your receiver any chance. You have to give your receiver a chance to catch the ball. If you're trying to make something happen at that time, yes, you risk an interception. You risk the fact you're throwing it up. It's up for grabs. But you have to have it up for grabs for at least one of your guys.
1: He better be better on Saturday, or the Tommy Carr era will start on.
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1: Happy Labor Day to you. Some people call it the unofficial last day of summer. I don't know. As long as the weather's good, it'll still be, you know, golf season and all that good stuff. And, you know, hopefully it'll
2: You're still going to get a couple of rounds in?
1: Oh, yeah, absolutely.
2: Okay.
1: I'm horrible, but.
2: That's the irrelevant.
1: I know.
2: Enjoy being outside.
1: Yeah. My wife's starting to pick it up a little bit.
2: Oh, golf. All right.
1: She hits the ball very well off the tee.
2: Okay.
1: That's about it. But that's okay. It's a start.
2: It's a great start.
1: It's a great start.
2: Yeah, an opportunity for you guys to do something together.
1: Exactly.
2: That's... Is she more of a fan, and this is where I am, I'm more of a fan of just playing nine holes versus 18.
1: Oh, yeah. Because we played 18 once up north the last week with my sister and brother-in-law. And she was like...
2: Yeah. My stamina and my interest level completely wanes once I get to about 13, 14. I'm like, are we done yet?
1: I think golf should be...
2: 12 holes.
1: 16 holes.
2: 16?
1: Mm-hmm.
2: Front eight?
1: Yeah.
2: Back eight?
1: Exactly. 248-539-9797. Talking Michigan, the clock situation. But to me, more important than that is how pathetic the Wolverines looked on Saturday night.
2: It was bad. There's no way to sugarcoat that. It was bad.
1: Look, I thought it was going to be a tough game. A game when I thought they'd win, but I thought the 27.5 points was like basically money in the bank. Of course, I didn't bet it. But I never expected that. Never expected that. The place was, you know, the atmosphere was great. It was, you know, first game of the new coach, and people were going, it was very loud in there when they came out, you know, and Whittingham came out of it, you know, they showed on the video and all that stuff. It was good.
2: You like the lights in the tunnel?
1: Yeah, actually I did.
2: You know what? I kind of knew doing the show with you this morning that you would like that. Did you like the lights they put on the stadium stairs? The rails?
1: Yeah, actually I did. I thought that was pretty good. And I didn't...
2: You're all about the atmosphere.
1: And I did not mind the advertising because it was not a gaudy or obtrusive.
2: Right, it was just a couple of things on the scoreboard.
1: Yeah, it was no big deal. When I don't like all the... I like the Frisbee dog, but all the other crap I don't like. They have the president do a stupid-ass trivia questions with, like...
2: Oh, the fan interaction stuff?
1: That's awful. I think that's really bad.
2: It's so funny to me, the things that you pick out that you don't
1: I know.
2: That no one else is even paying attention to, for the most part.
1: How about when the band comes out and they say, all right, you know, they play the victors and all that, and then the band comes out and now the band will lead you in varsity. Nobody knows the words.
2: Well, some of us do, but
1: I guess.
2: It's
1: look, I
2: you're
1: love
2: not,
1: the,
2: it's not your alma mater,
1: no,
2: so I wouldn't expect you
1: but
2: to.
1: But I love the scene. I mean, people are, well, why do you go all the time? Why do you see the tickets? Because I went to a school that didn't have a team, okay? And

0: I love
1: You love the pomp and circumstance that is college football.
0: I bought a Spartan Stadium when I first got here, too, and I thought that was cool. And then I went to the big house, and to me, it's amazing. I love it, you know?
1: Well, and for you, it starts even a couple hours before the game, right? That's part of what you love, too. It's different because, and I know that you've got the Eastern Market, you've got some great tailgate scenes downtown, but downtown is different than being on a college campus where students are walking to the games. People have been parking in certain spots and having tailgates there for sometimes generations.
0: Yeah.
1: And so it's a different feel, and I do get it. And I was curious because we talked about this, Jim and I did last week. Now that college football is here, have you been able to put aside the BS of the business of college football and just enjoy what we're seeing?
0: Absolutely. I talked about this with Doug last week. Look, the off season, the portal, the transfers, the
1: NIL,
0: the Lane Kiffin, you know, wanting to bring guys in the NFL. It's disgusting. It's awful. I get it.
1: Ultimately, he didn't.
0: And you do have to do more work as a fan to know your team a little bit than you used to, because guys change so much. I mean, hell, Michigan State had 32 transfers.
1: Yeah.
0: Okay. However, to use the old cliche and phrase, when toe meets leather, I'm sitting there watching the game, freaking out because they're playing like crap. I'm not thinking, oh, Bryce Underwood, you make so much money. That's why, that doesn't even enter my mind.
1: No, just the fact that he wasn't playing as a starting quarterback.
0: Correct. And then, the reason he's the starting quarterback is, that's irrelevant to me. The offensive line, blue.
1: Yeah.
0: The coaching, blue. The only thing that didn't blow was Bowles, the linebacker, and the defensive line played pretty good, except for that one drive that took up the whole third quarter.
1: yeah. It took up 13 minutes and 40 seconds. And ultimately, Western Michigan.
0: Yes. And J.J. Buchanan obviously didn't blow. He was really good.
1: He was.
0: He was as advertised by Doug Carr, said he hadn't dropped a pass in practice.
1: Well, he hadn't dropped a pass in a game in his collegiate experience.
0: Yeah.
1: I think Doug said this at the start of the game where, you know, if the first time he drops a pass, it'll be the first pass he's dropped in a game.
0: Yeah.
1: And then he proceeds to have the one-handed catch in the first quarter in that opening drive. And the opening drive, no complaints there.
0: No.
1: You march right down the field.
0: I was like,
1: times do we see this? And this is a football thing where whether it's college, even in high school, the team, they march right down. Oh, here we go. It's going to be a dominant day. It's a scripted drive and it is practiced. It is rehearsed. You go over, you talk about those 10 to 15 plays that you have on the script and all the different looks that you could possibly have. Once they got off that script, it felt like whether it was play calling, it was the team, they had no idea what to do to counter anything Western Michigan was doing. And full credit to Western Michigan, they played a disciplined, great football game. They really did. Mm-hmm. They forced Michigan into some uncomfortable situation. And you could talk about all the things that Michigan didn't do. But every time you talk about that, you also have to say, well, why didn't they do that? Because somebody on the other side was forcing the things that they were trying to do to be unsuccessful. And I thought Western Michigan played a great game.
0: If somebody's listening who's going to be at the Kyle Whittingham press conference, which is at 10 o'clock this morning, can somebody please ask him why you even have tight ends on the roster if you're not even going to throw the ball to them, except for the Hoffman kid who's basically just a fullback disguising as a tight end like Bredesen did? I mean, you have Marshall, you have Tinelli, you have Hansen, pretty good tight end group. They weren't targeted once, except for the Hoffman kid.
1: Right. He was targeted twice. One time he got his head knocked off.
0: What kind of coaching was that? And how do you not take a knee at the end of the first half and have your quarterback, who's not playing great at the time, throw an out pattern that should have been a pick six, but the guy stepped out of bounds?
1: Well,
0: that was awful coaching. You just gave them 3 points. You're lucky it wasn't seven.
1: Well, there's always a lot more that goes into what you see or what you're not seeing. And part of the issue was there were tight ends.

0: that were open. But Bryce was so locked in on his number one target, his first receiver. He was staring him down. And there should have been probably, what were there, two interceptions in that game? There should have been four or five.
1: Yeah, but you know what you were saying about the tight ends? Obviously, I probably wasn't paying complete close to the attention. But I was watching from where I sit, which is in the end zone, and they're lined up. I don't even see any of these tight ends on the field.
0: You should. You should be one of those guys that in the stadium has the headphones on listening to the radio broadcast. So one of the things that Doug and I talked about is while at Utah, the offense with Jason Beck and this is also Kyle Whittingham, they substitute out a tight end on a regular basis to add in another offensive lineman. All right, so when I say that, in the back of my mind, I'm thinking, well, they're doing that so that they can run the ball better. You get better blocking out of offensive linemen traditionally than you do tight ends. But the problem is then you don't have that tight end. And they do it in when they're throwing the ball as well. So you don't have that tight end. You have six offensive linemen in protection. You have six offensive linemen in there to block, yet you can't run the ball. You can't protect your quarterback because you're taking somebody out of that route system, out of that route tree, because you have an offensive lineman in there versus a tight end. And they did that more times than not. More times than not at Utah, they had an extra offensive lineman in there versus a tight end. So it's not just this group of tight ends. It's the system.
1: Well, I mean, if you're a tight end coming out of high school, whatever, you know, why would you want to go to Michigan? You're not going to get the ball if that continues.
0: Right. Well, J.J. Buchanan was a tight end.
1: Oh, really?
0: He went to Utah as a tight end, and they thought at some point, well, we like you catching the ball more than anything else, so we're going to take that tight end off, and we're going to put a WR next to your name.
1: All right. Our telephone number is 248-539-9797. We'll take more of your phone calls coming up next. And also, I will tell you two songs that described what happened Saturday night.
0: Oh.
1: 97.1.
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1: 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Some people like to say it's only because of how she looks. She sticks her tongue out a lot. 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Lil Bub is a 2-year-old cat, an Instagram celebrity with a following bigger than some 90s television stars. And it all started because she was adopted. 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
4: 248-539-9797. By the way, we do not want to forget Michigan State on Friday. 20-10 victory over Toledo. You know, very methodical, and a lot of things I liked. I think they have problems in the secondary, but
5: they played a disciplined game. No turnovers, only 4 penalties.
4: Right, and when Toledo took the lead on that run by that guy, I couldn't believe they couldn't catch him.
5: Yeah.
4: They came right back and scored. And on a 4th down play, instead of go for the field goal, they were aggressive and went for the touchdown and got it to Bullard.
5: Mm-hmm.
4: So that was, and then they went for 2, and good for them. All right, 248-539-9797. Now, I mentioned that Saturday's ending of the game, basically.
5: Is it a dispute?
4: Yes, but categorized by 2 songs. From Western Michigan's point of view, the song, and I'm not going to play it, or
5: little bit for us.
4: I just, because it's a song that hardly anybody knows. It's a obscure B-side of a Springsteen song.
5: Oh.
4: So if you're Western Michigan, you're held up without a gun. Held up without a gun. And if you're a Michigan fan, well, you know this song pretty good. Sing it, Nick.

0: Okay, that's enough.
1: Yeah, I mean, it's time was definitely on their side. There was a lot of things on their side with 1 second remaining or not. Because nothing else was on their side through that game.
0: No.
1: And it had all, a lot of it had to do with what Western Michigan was doing. That's a really good football team. And tip of the cap to their program and what Lance Taylor is building there. Defending MAC champs, MAC Offensive Player of the Year, and Brock Lowry, their quarterback, they played a really good football game. Michigan, on the other hand, did not. And whether it's you're talking about the offensive line, the quarterback play, it just was as it was worse than you would have imagined it could possibly be.
0: They were awful. They were an awful football team Saturday night. Now, there were some good performances, like we mentioned, Buchanan and Trey Bowles.
1: Yeah, Trey Bowles, a linebacker, had 12 tackles. He was a sideline-to-sideline guy. Question going into the game was, you know, the experience at the linebacker position. I thought Dom Nichols had a sack and a half.
0: Yeah, I was going to say, the defensive line played pretty well. Buchanan. And other than that, I mean, the pre-snap penalties, Andrew Marsh, like, not fair catching that punt. And what was it? I think it was it Zeke Barry had the interference call?
1: No, that was Jair Hill.
0: He just pushed the guy out of bounds. I mean, he didn't even have to do that. He would have intercepted the ball.
1: He was in great position, and all he had to do was turn around, which he eventually did, but you don't have to. When you have position like that, you own the position,

0: and just make the interception.
1: They were a walking brain fart on Saturday. That's what they were.
0: The pre-snap penalties are very disturbing. Guys not lining up right offensively, but even when they did, it didn't matter because they weren't executing. Bryce was locked into J.J. Buchanan. He was locked into his number one target the entire time, staring him down. There should have been a couple of more interceptions in there. And I just felt like the team wasn't given the advantage either because some of the formations, play calls, motions, things were not executed to any level of mastery. It was bad. And to think that Western Michigan, especially being an undersized defensive line, came in and pushed that offensive line around that has experience up front from left tackle to right tackle. There's experience all across that board. Yet, you know, and everybody's talking about, well, you know, Western Michigan's linebackers. They should be talking about Western Michigan's linebackers. What they should be talking about more is Western Michigan's defensive line that didn't allow Michigan's offensive lineman to get up to that next level to make any blocks. And it was footwork, it was pad level, and it was just one team wanted it more. Western Michigan wanted it more.
1: Hopefully for Michigan fans, it's just a blip. And look, even if they lose Saturday, which I think they will, they just can't get blown out. They have to at least put up a fight.
0: Be respectable?
1: Be respectable. You know, hopefully they can win, but I don't think anybody with a brain expects them to win on Saturday after seeing what happened there.
0: No. I mean, the smart thing would have been, hey, you know, go bet that line before it gets moved.
1: Mm-hmm. Absolutely. Let's go to Victor. What's up, Victor?
2: Hey, good morning. So Michigan, they need to address the O-line. They got some issues with Rice. I think they need to address those real quick or they're going to get steamrolled. You got Oklahoma, Iowa, you know, Rutgers, Indiana, Ohio State. And that brings me to a question I have for you guys. Which game was more surprising to you? Them almost losing to Western, or them beating Ohio State by 1 point, was it 2 years ago?
1: Yeah.
2: Which game was more surprising to you?
0: I'm more surprised by the way they played yesterday. Okay. Saturday.
1: I'm more surprised they beat Ohio State that year, to be honest.
2: And Tony, I like listening to college fight songs.
1: Uh-huh.
2: I had an idea for you. You should do a blind ranking of like college fight songs.
1: Maybe one day I will.
2: That's all, man. I'm just going to keep listening to you. Thanks for taking my call.
0: Thanks, Victor.
1: Appreciate it, Victor. 248-539-9797. Some open lines here. Let's go to Greg in Detroit. What's up, Greg?
3: Hey, what's up? Great show, guys. John, you took it out of my mouth. I think we need to be looking at not how bad Michigan played, but how great Western Michigan played and how they made Michigan play bad. I mean, even in the opening drive, J.J. Buchanan had to make a spectacular one-handed catch. And, you know, it was almost like, you know, we get sports cards through our sports fan lives. You know, of course, my last sports card was, you know, Detroit and San Francisco. But I thought I was about to get another sports car next to my Appalachian State car. You know, but you can't measure. There's no metrics to measure a team's heart. And I think that's what Michigan did, kind of went in there thinking they were going to dominate. But you have a Matt Champion, just like with Appalachian State. Appalachian State was a two-time Division II national champion.
1: Yeah.
3: So you have to watch out who you're playing and where they come from. And my kudos is to that kicker, you know, coming out of a community college into a major program and showed himself to be worthy. You know, so my hat's truly, truly off to Western Michigan. And I admit that, and I'm about to go, I admit, you know, the last few seconds I turned the channel. And then I said, nope. I want to watch the celebration of Western Michigan because they deserve it. They truly, this MAC team champion, truly deserve it. And they played like a MAC team champion.
0: Yeah, they did play. They did play like champions, and you could see the veteran leadership that they had over there. You could see the play.

0: players who have a great culture to play in that is obviously set by their head coach, Lance Taylor. He is building something very, very good there at Western Michigan. You saw it from his comments in the postgame, a class act. And you saw it from his players on the field. They go out there and play hard. And the fact that they were able to keep so many players, and that's one of the storylines that we despise throughout all of college football, is when you have a team like JMU, you have a team like Western Michigan that gets pilfered for all their top talent. They were able to keep it there. And you could, I would expect that they go on to win another MAC championship. I would expect that they would be in contention for that group of six position in the college football playoffs.
1: 248-539-9797. We have some texts here. Mike in Bay City says, I know they say football is week to week, but don't think for a minute that teams like Iowa, Ohio State, etc. aren't going to come play Michigan totally loaded for bear after what happened Saturday night. The nation became Bronco fans and hate Michigan even more now. That part is probably true,

0: Not at all. In Michigan State, you think they're going to want to be Michigan any more than they had because of what happened in the Western game? No. Tony says, I just put $100 on Oklahoma. Michigan's going to get destroyed. That team was a train wreck, zero push, garbage. I didn't put 100, but I put some money down.
1: No.
0: -6.
1: How much do you think that line moves between now and Saturday?
0: Well, it was at game time on Saturday, Michigan was a 1.5 favorite.
1: That flipped in a hurry.
0: It already flipped 7 points. Someone already said what I was thinking. Whittingham looked like a deer in the headlights. My question is, why did not Michigan look at a young coach like the guy from Western, like Taylor? Why bring a 66-year-old head coach? I don't know. Because he had a lot of success. And maybe we'll find out that this might be just another version of Rich Rod. I don't know.
1: Well, yeah. We'll see what they could do between week 1 and week 2. There's a lot of issues to have to fix.
0: Everybody in college football loved this hire. It wasn't just a Michigan homer decision or anything like that. They loved the staff. Yeah. But his former team, now granted, well, Idaho's not Western Michigan, but they blew them out. Blew them out.
1: Utah looked good.
0: Yeah, that's what I mean. Bryce Underwood sucks. Hopefully he's saving that money because he's going nowhere. I lost count of how many times I've heard posts from this station say you can't blame refereeing reviews on the outcome of games. Let's be a little consistent here and say factually that no matter what the referees decided to do or the big time to review the play, Western Michigan needed to defend a low percentage executable Hail Mary pass, and they didn't. So can we please stop with the chicken before the egg or the egg before the chicken conversation?
2: See, the reason I put that in there is because it's to me, it's very simple. This wasn't a blown face mask. Western Michigan did what they needed to do to win the game, and then the officials decided the game had not actually ended yet.
0: Correct.
2: There's another source of timing that no one knows about where there's actually a second still left.
0: Correct. Yes. You know, he's right that they didn't get a chance. They didn't defend the second one.
1: Right,
0: they did the first one, and Underwood's pass was much better than the second one. You know what reminded me of?
1: The first one wasn't even catchable.
0: It's like when you play golf. You know, you're just effing around. You know, you chunk your shot, and then you hit your next one, same club, everything, and you hit it perfect. You know, where's that guy been? You know, it's the second guy, 97-1.
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8: 248-539-9797.
9: Now, you left, right, at halftime?
8: No. End of the third quarter.
9: Oh, end of the third quarter. You left at the end of the third quarter?
8: Yeah.
9: Right before they played Mr. Brightside?
8: Yeah. I heard it as I was...
9: As you were walking away?
8: Yes.
9: So you didn't make it home in time to see?
8: No, I got home just in time.
9: Oh, you got just in time to see it?
8: Yeah, I was listening to you guys because there was no traffic. And when Underwood fumbled, that's when I turned it off.
9: Uh-huh.
8: And I got home, pulled in the driveway, got in the house... And just turned it on because I wanted to see the post-game stuff. I didn't realize the game was still going to be going on. But I got to see the last two plays live, and I couldn't believe it.
9: Yeah, and so you stayed even for the second Hail Mary.
8: Yes.
9: Because there's a lot of people, and this I don't blame anyone for this, because the first Hail Mary happens, clock reads zero, and you know everybody that is involved with any of the outlets, whether it's ESPN, CBS Sports, NBC Sports, Fox Sports, all this stuff. As

0: soon as that clock hits zero, mm-hmm. they send out the tweet that Michigan just got beat by Western Michigan. It happened to my mother-in-law. They were following along on the Gamecast. They see the clock strike zero, and then they get the update that Michigan lost. And instantly they're like, you know, hey, they send Lisa a text. Oh, no, I'm sorry about the game. And then Lisa says, what are you talking about? They actually won. And my mother-in-law was like, what are you talking about? We got the update that they lost. I think there was a lot of people in that same category that they saw the update and they're like, yeah, they threw their phone in the corner.
1: Yes. Did you get up Sunday morning in shock because you went to bed and you thought that they had lost? Look, I've left games early in the past. I regret some of them, like the first Michigan night game, the Notre Dame game. There were extenuating circumstances, but I left, and then there was a Lions game I left early once, and they came back for it. But I don't even feel bad about last night. I mean, about Saturday night, because it was just, look, you're there, and I had a good time before the game. I went to a different, our tailgates were, for some reason, because it was Labor Day weekend, and a lot of people who we usually tailgate with, they didn't have their tailgate. So we went to Dominic's, which I've never been there. People can't believe I've never been there before.
0: Oh, really?
1: Yeah.
0: I can believe it's tucked away a little bit.
1: Yeah. Anyway, I left because it was boring. You pay money for tickets to be entertained.
0: Well, and you thought in the first 5 minutes of the game, you're like, okay, this is everything that we thought it was going to be.
1: Yeah.
0: And then it's like the faucet was completely shut off.
1: I know.
0: And Michigan couldn't move the football. A number of three and outs. And thankfully, the defense only allowed field goals.
1: I know.
0: And thankfully, Western Michigan couldn't keep their feet in bounds.
1: I know.
0: Because the pick six, that would have been a pick six right before halftime.
1: Take a freaking knee.
0: God. Don't stare at your receivers. It's like there's a number of different, okay. I agree. Like it all starts with the play call and the selection and the timing. I agree with that.
1: Whittingham took responsibility at the press conference for that, by the way. So that was, at least he realized that was stupid as you know what.
0: A poor call.
1: Yeah. That was just absurd.
2: He was also late on the throw.
1: Yes.
2: And to John's point, he was staring at him the whole time, too.
1: Absolutely.
2: And you can't be late and be staring at the guy the whole time.
1: But on that, you're at your what? About the 20, 25-yard line, I think, something like that. Their own 12 seconds left. If you're gonna pass the ball, you're gonna go way downfield. You're not gonna do a short route. Like, what's the point?
0: Oh, right. Yeah. Even if you get out of bounds, what do you have? One play left.
1: Yeah.
0: It doesn't put you in field goal range. Doesn't do anything.
1: Well, maybe one play. You might get another one.
0: You never know.
1: Because time is on my side. That's what they should enter the field with that tomorrow or Saturday. Brian, you're on 97.1.
3: Man, you know what's funny? Listening to everybody as if now all of a sudden the guy don't know how to coach. He's lost in headlights. Right. It was a bad game.
1: Right.
3: But the downfall was that offensive line.
1: Yes. Mm-hmm.
3: They dragged the whole game down. No wonder Bryce was probably very successful all preseason. The offensive line, man, he was stuck on the first pass because he knew he didn't have time. And I'm John. What happened to the offensive line? Why did they play that bad? It was horrible. And the defense, I'm impressed with the defense. Just imagine if the offense can possess the ball sometime. That defense is going to be outstanding. They was on the field all day. That's why what's-his-name was able to hold the ball so long, because the offensive line drug that whole team down. They drug this game down. And how did they play so bad, John?
0: That's a great question. And, I mean, so even in the broadcast, I could see they weren't getting up to the second level. It was footwork issues. It was identifying which linebackers they were going to. But they couldn't get off it was like they were wearing Velcro. They could not get off the defensive lineman to get to the next level, and linebackers were making play all over the place.
1: It was a complete failure, Brian, from the coaching to the offensive line to the quarterback. It was everything.
3: The offensive line was the main problem. They drug the whole team down.
1: I
0: don't disagree with you at all, Brian.
1: I said that to John earlier.

0: today. And
1: not only, but I can tell you this: if that defense don't have to stay on the field all day, they are going to be outstanding. They are going to be great. They brought a lot of mistakes on themselves on that long drive because of a few penalties and stuff like that. But they're going to be outstanding, and they will play better. But if the offensive line does not improve, they will be in trouble. Two or three of those guys on the offensive line shouldn't be playing this week. It was just terrible. Yeah, I love your show too, fellas.
0: Thanks, Brian. Appreciate it.
2: Yeah, it's you can look at. I think the things that are most physical fixable are some of the penalties. Right, just get guys lined up right. Don't play with 12 men on the field. Just get lined up, and that's fixable in my mind. What becomes more of a challenge is getting the guys to play with good technique. Technique will win you a lot of blocks. And they were losing because of technique. They were losing because of pad level. And it was Western's defensive line that dominated.
0: But they're undersized, aren't they?
2: Western's defensive line, yes.
0: Okay, so
2: technique.
0: But technique and pad level, what have they been doing all camp?
2: They did not execute. They did not execute. There's no question about it.
0: Paul, hello.
3: Hello. How you doing?
0: Good.
2: Good morning, Paul.
3: Morning. Can you hear me?
0: Yeah.
2: Yeah, we got you. How you doing?
3: I'm doing good, man. I just warned about that game. I can't believe that Michigan paid $10 million for this kid, and he's way overblown. We got the same crap we got last year. I mean, they hyped him up this year. Come on, man. You're blaming it on the line? Yeah, they didn't play good. The only kid that played good was that JJ kid. I mean, the defense held them to 3 points all the time, but I don't see what everybody sees in this Underwood kid. Explain it to me. What do you see?
2: When you hear about all of those things, all the positives about Bryce, and I said this last week, you can be really good in practice, but you're going to default when there's 110,000 people, when there is actually game speed, you're going to default to your habits, and he just hasn't honed those habits. You saw the footwork. You saw him zeroing in on one receiver. He just didn't have the confidence, and you're not wrong. It didn't look like anything that was advertised coming out of training camp.
0: And you saw, in the first drive, which was scripted, he looked okay. I mean, he had the one pass that Buchanan saved him on.
2: But that was a bad snap.
0: Right. Yeah, he made a really good play. So after that, I don't know what happened.
3: How many other receivers did he throw to other than Buchanan? It seemed like he was throwing to that kid all night long.
0: You're right. He was focused in. I'll get you.
2: JJ Buchanan caught 6 balls. Jordan Marshall caught 2, running back. Andrew Marsh caught 2. One of them was a quick, in that opening drive, shout out to the receiver. Jalen Hoffman and Savion Hyder. So there was only 2 receivers that were targeted. It was JJ Buchanan and Andrew Marsh.
0: Yeah.
3: I live in Howell, and then I heard all this hype about when he was in high school. This kid's number one in the country, and Howell was going to their town to go play him. I said, you know what, I got to go see this kid. And I went and watched the game, and I watched Howell beat the living snot out of that team, and that guy didn't do nothing. Underwood didn't do a damn thing. I think Howell won 52 to nothing, and I'm shaking my head. What does everybody see in this kid? I don't see it.
0: You make a great point, and a lot of people, when you have those 7-on-7 camps and things like that, but it's not just, a Michigan or a local thing. I mean, obviously, he was supposed to go to LSU.
2: Right.
0: And then the money came up.
2: Mm-hmm.
0: 248-539-9797.
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5: John, I do have a question for you. We've talked about a couple of times how good the offense looked Saturday night on the opening drive, the scripted drive. But once the script was over and they had to ad lib, it's kind of like when you were a newscaster and the teleprompter drops. Some people can handle it, some can't.
6: Mm-hmm.
5: I've always thought about this for a long time, and this could be very stupid, which would not surprise you coming from me. If everybody's so successful scripting the opening drive, why isn't the first drive of the second half scripted?
6: Well, the reason it's so successful is you get that script on about Thursday. And you rehearse that opening drive. You go over every play. You get tested on it. You do all of these different things. So you are focused on that. The second half, now you've got about 5 minutes as a coordinator to put together some of the calls that you're going to have. And you don't have that same rehearsal time.
5: Well, why?
6: Because you also don't know on the other side, they're making adjustments. Why doesn't the script work the second time you have? Why don't you just run some of the same plays? Well, You're gonna have a defense that's gonna make adjustments, and now all of a sudden, hey, those plays, they don't look as good. But you then have to make adjustments to the adjustments that the defense is making.
5: So maybe you have your first half script is completely different than your second half script. So if they make an adjustment at halftime, you're running something different for that first, I don't know.
6: Right, you should have a call sheet that accounts for anything that the defense is going to do, but you don't have the luxury of the rehearsal time and the in-depth study to what you're going to have for those plays.
5: Some texts. Jack in Johnstown, Pennsylvania. Thanks for listening, Jack. People are going to blame the offensive line to emotionally protect a terrible quarterback. I disagree with that, Jack, for this reason. The quarterback shouldn't have anything to do with how bad they were at running the football. There were no holes for the running backs either. Right. There was no push.
6: Yeah, they weren't. They were,
5: the running game is not a Bryce Underwood problem.
6: You want to relocate that line of scrimmage.
5: Mm-hmm.
6: You want to make that line of scrimmage. If it's a 20, as soon as you come off the ball, you knock them back, and then now the new line of scrimmage is the 21, 22. You got to be able to get up to the linebackers. That's where you start to gain yardage in the ground game. They weren't removing that defensive line, and to complicate matters, they weren't getting off on linebackers.
5: Major disappointment was the hope of a bright new offensive scheme. But instead, the same old 80s outdated offense, no deep shots, not getting the ball to your talented wide receivers down the field. Where the hell is the mid-range passing game over the middle of the field, not using your tight ends, and trying to showcase a freaking fullback, Hoffman. Ugly. That's not a bad point. But that's what they did in Utah.
6: Right. They used the extra offensive lineman. They call it the Rhino package.
5: Mm-hmm.
6: And

0: remove a tight end. And so in the run game, you would think offensive linemen should be better at getting push, mm-hmm. and if you put an extra one out there, you should be better at running the football. That's where I thought that was going to be a non-negotiable.
1: Hey, Bryce, don't leave your feet every single throw. Let's go to Chuck. What's going on, Chuck?
2: Good morning, gentlemen. Happy Labor Day to you.
1: Same to you.
2: Now, with all due respect to the last caller from Howell, I watched that game on TV, streamed it, Bryce's senior year. And I think Hal won on a touchdown last minute. I think he said 52-0.
1: Yeah. So
2: I don't know where the hell he got that from. But anyway, moving on. I'm a graduate 1976, as you are, Stoney. So I'm 60. I've been a Michigan fan since 1965. And I'm watching C.J. Carr, Chambliss, and Dante Moore, all from this area, as compared to Bryce, who's number one player in the country. I've seen him in high school live three times. They just need to tell him, SYM. Practice that in your mind when you go to sleep. Set your feet. The throw to Heider in the flat where he was moving with nobody in his face and he didn't set his feet, that's a big game. Plays like that, I mean, where he gets out of mechanics and technique, and I don't know why he doesn't know how. He just went to California nine times. Jordan Palmer came here three times. I watched the video on that. And it's so elementary, and the guy's a smart guy. You got to learn how to set your feet. You should never, ever, ever keep your feet moving and bailing out and throwing off your back foot. I mean, it's ridiculous the talent he's got, physically, his arm talent, to mentally not be able to adapt and make throws. And, yeah, I'm over the cockiness and the arrogance. Like, you know, humble your butt, learn some modesty, and make plays and stop trying to force the ball and look at a guy without scanning the field and letting the play develop. He doesn't go through any progressions at all. I mean, it's ridiculous. It's terrible. Hey, I'm giving him hope for another game or two. I've been behind him, you know, for the last 3 years. I've seen him play in high school here. But if he don't get it done, he plays bad this week. It's time to send him down. Maybe it'll help. Thanks, guys. Have a great Labor Day and stay safe.
1: Thank you. Appreciate it. Maybe Eric Weddle was right. Mark, you're on 97.1.
3: Yeah, listen, that game was terrible, but it's the coach's bad. We go a whole year, and that's what we get. That's the preparation we get. Willingham doesn't understand the Midwest football. He doesn't understand the Ohio State game and the Michigan game. He's a real laid-back guy, real nice guy, but he's not fit for this kind of football. We see it already. And when you come out and you can't run the football in the Midwest, you're not going to be a good team, man. You've got to have bigger guys. The line is small. That's the same thing Rich Rod did to us. He brought these little guys in, and it took years for us to get back to where we are. You don't blame anybody but the coach for that fiasco. That's his fault and his coaching staff.
1: A lot of it is, but hold on.
0: These guys were here. He didn't bring his offensive linemen.
1: Those offensive linemen were all here, and they all gained weight during the offseason, right?
0: Yeah.
1: Anyway. All right. Coming up. A live version.
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4: All right. It's time for a version of Fair or Foul. First question actually comes from a text. John, fair or foul? Can we get rid of these the ugly maize uniforms, according to Randy from Grand Rapids? Are the maize uniforms fair or foul?
5: I'm not a fan. As most people have heard me talk about, I'm more of a traditionalist. It's the blue jerseys with the yellow pants. It's the white jerseys with the yellow pants. I'm not a fan of white on white, blue on blue, yellow on yellow. And so, no, I'm hoping that it was a one-off.
6: Paul? Yeah, stop wearing those. They're ugly. I'm with John. Wear white and blue. The all maize is just, it just doesn't look right.
4: It's okay at night. During the day would be awful.
5: Yeah. I don't need to see that again.
4: All right. Here we go. Rushing the field after that miracle victory against a MAC team that you were 27.5 point favorite over. Fair or foul?
5: Foul. You don't celebrate a win like that. I understand the emotion of the moment. You stand where you were seated and you cheer, you say whatever you want, you enjoy the moment, but you don't rush the field celebrating a win over a team that, now odds makers had it wrong, but you're a 27.5 point favorite. I just don't see I don't see that being fair at all.
6: Yeah, it's foul. You, like John said, you were a 27 point favorite. You needed a second to be added randomly onto the clock to get the win, to get the extra play. Now, it was a miraculous play. I understand you being hyped and going nuts in the stands, but rushing the field, you beat Western Michigan on a Hail Mary. It's foul.
4: Fair or foul, J.J. Buchanan will have a better NFL career than J.J. McCarthy.
5: Not a high bar at this point. He's not drafted as high. And I don't know if he ends up. It's too early to make that determination. And what would it take to actually get over that bar? I don't know. 1 year of 35 catches, being a competent receiver. But I think it's too early. So I'm going to say foul.
6: I am also going to say foul. It's not a high bar because I don't think JJ will ever start again unless it's a desperate team, like as a stopgap. But I don't know if Buchanan's even an NFL caliber player, so it's foul right now.
4: Michigan State will win more games than Michigan. Fair or foul?
5: I think they may win as many games as Michigan. If Michigan plays like that, it's going to be a long season. I think there's too much talent on the roster, and I think it's too early to determine that. But I will say this, I got a lot of respect for Pat Fitzgerald, and I think they hit the over, whereas Michigan is going to hit the under. Michigan was, what, 8.5?
4: Mm-hmm.
5: I'm not sure I'd take the over on that, but 4.5 for Michigan State, I'm taking the over.
6: This is foul. Michigan has too much talent. To what John said, they're just too much talent to not get at least 6 or 7 wins, and I think it's going to be very hard for the Spartans to get to 7. So if Michigan gets to 7, they're winning more games.
4: Matt Campbell

0: the head coach at the Pennsylvania State University will win more games than Dan Campbell this season.
1: That's foul. I don't see Penn State going 11-1. I think it's hard to compare college teams and schedules to pro teams and schedules, but I think this Detroit Lions team with the last place schedule is going to get to 10 or 11 wins, and Penn State doesn't have a world beater schedule, but I just don't see them winning as many games as the percentage. If you're going to go percentage, then I'm looking at it as in a different light, but in terms of total wins, I'm going to go with Dan Campbell.
2: I'm also going to go with Dan Campbell because they have more games to play. They play 17 games.
1: Right.
2: Penn State's only playing 12. Penn State would have to damn near go perfect or 11-1 to have a chance to catch the Lions, because I think the Lions are going to be 11-6. So I'll take Dan Campbell.
0: Yeah. Probably Penn State will play a minimum of 13 games,
1: though. Yeah, if they make a bowl, yeah. Well, then you got to start thinking about what do the Lions do in the postseason?
0: That's true. Dabo Swinney will not be coaching at Clemson after this season. Fair or fair?
1: It all depends on what Clemson wants to be. If they want to be a clean program and they want to be able to win 7-8 games in a season, and like the ACC is not a world beater conference. I think it's a one-team conference right now with Miami. Now, Louisville looked good yesterday, but I don't know what his contract situation is. I know he got a 10-year deal and got a whole bunch of money. I don't know if they want to pay out, but it really depends on what they want to be. I think he's back for another year.
2: I think he'll probably be back for another year just because of all the good he did. But he is getting into a bit of trouble that he doesn't want to change with the times of college football.
1: Right.
2: You can't be the last gunman in the West, so to speak. You have to adapt, or you got to step away like Saban did, like some of these other guys have done, because you're not going to succeed at a level if you're not playing with the way the rest of the leagues are playing.
0: Michigan will not be bowl eligible.
1: I think they get to at least 6 wins. But again, if they play like they did on Saturday, that's, you look at the schedule and you say, okay, well, maybe probably Rutgers, UTEP. There's no other gimmies on the schedule. And I am concerned about when they play Michigan State. Pat Fitzgerald teams are going to continue to play better throughout the course of the year. They play later than they normally do. They play in November. And they're a much more disciplined team at this point than Michigan is. So it's not out of the realm of possibilities that they miss a bowl, but I think that they end up making it.
2: Yeah, I mean, I think that's foul. They're gonna make a bowl game. And I think if they keep struggling the way they are, I think they make a quarterback change is way more likely than them not getting 6 wins at least.
0: Fair or foul, Trinidad Chambliss from the state of Michigan is going to have a better season than Dante Moore, also from the state of Michigan.
1: I'm going to say a foul at this point. I still really believe that Dante Moore is one of the best quarterbacks in college football. And Boise State, for whatever reason, there are some teams that just have your number. Boise State has had the number of Oregon, and they've come up short now twice. 24, I think it was the 3-point win by Oregon against Boise State. I think Dan Lanning is a good coach. There's just too much talent on that team, too much speed at receiver. He's going to be well protected. I think Dante Moore ends up better off.
2: I'm actually going to go with Chambliss here, and only because he's like 4 years older than Dante Moore,
1: yeah,
2: and he's still in college, and he's got probably the best running back in the country behind him to take the pressure off of him. He's got a good offensive weapons around him. Not that Dante Moore doesn't, because Oregon's always loaded on offense. But I just think Chambliss, and I think he's more of a risk taker, gunslinger, which I think benefits you more in college, where guys will let you just rip it down the field, and he'll make some mistakes, but I think he'll ultimately put up more highlight plays.
0: A wide receiver will win the Heisman Trophy, fair or foul?
1: There are some really good options at wide receiver, but the Heisman Trophy doesn't always go to the best player in college football. It goes more times than not, a high percentage more times than not, to a quarterback. And I think this year is going to be no different.
2: Yeah, it's foul. It's going to go to a quarterback, to what John said. Are the two best players in the country right now probably Jairus Smith and Malachi Toney?

0: Probably, yep. But they're not probably going to win the award. It's probably going to be Arch Manning if he's good, Chambliss, Dante Moore, CJ Carr. Probably going to be one of those four guys that end up walking away with the trophy.
1: Yep.
2: And two more, non-football. Oh. The Detroit Tigers will win 75 games. Hmm. Fair or foul? They can go or more.
1: Foul. They're at 65 wins right now. Mm-hmm. I don't think there's another 10 wins on the schedule, especially if they do all the dirty work and get to the bottom of the ninth and can't find a way to get off the field with a win. I think that's foul.
0: Yes, that's foul. They'll be leading in more games, but they will not ultimately win any of those games. Yep. So foul.
1: Yeah. Bullpen, still an issue.
2: And finally, for fair or foul, the Detroit Red Wings will have a general manager by the end of the week. So that means by Saturday.
1: Well, I think that's fair. I think they almost have to. I don't know what day of the week next week, the 17th, is. I know that we are at the 7th. So what does that make it? Thursday of next week is the 17th. That's when the Detroit Red Wings report for the start of the hockey season. I can't imagine a world where they don't have a general manager literally 5 days before the season starts.
0: They have to have a manager in place by the end of the week. And I'm really, really hoping they didn't do all this and just hire an internal candidate.
1: Yeah.
0: Because they'll look really foolish if they spent all this time and just turned around and went, actually, it's just one of the guys in our own building already. Whether it's Greenberg from the Tigers or they promote one of the guys from the Red Wings like Draper or somebody, or Horkoff, who's currently running the duties as the GM temporarily. If they just bring in someone internally and just give them the job after all this, it's just a joke. It looks ridiculous.
1: Can they go with an interim GM? Trust me, they would look foolish. But could they say, you know what? Hey, because of when we decided to make this change, we weren't able to do a full search. So let's get to next offseason. And then they're going to look, I mean, that might be the most foolish thing to do, but do you see a world where they say, hey, we got an interim GM until we get through this season?
0: Maybe, I guess. But I mean, to me, either way, they kind of look really bad as it is.
2: Oh, yes.
1: Oh, yeah.
0: So it's, I guess they can't look any worse regardless of what they do.
2: I won't have that much of a problem if it's Horkoff. I've heard really good things throughout the hockey world about him. But if it's Jeff Greenberg.
1: Yeah.
2: You got to be freaking kidding me. And that is a Labor Day edition of Fair or Foul. Coming up next, speaking of Labor Day, a question on the season. 97.1.
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15: This is Costa and Jansen with Heather on 1360 The Ticket.
16: Labor Day. So, I got a question.
17: Uh-huh.
16: And it's probably a very easy question for most people. Is today, John, the last day of summer?
17: Well, if your kids begin school tomorrow, for those that have kids, I believe it is. Some start school a little bit earlier. Mm-hmm. I think it's for those that are parents, whenever your kids start school, that's the last day of summer, the day before that. Okay. And so my kids all went mid-August. Summer was over a long time ago. And yeah, you get a chance to enjoy a long weekend, but you also get, I mean, next weekend, it's weather's probably going to be really good.
16: Yeah.
17: It'll still be summer-like.
16: Right.
17: So you still have a chance to enjoy summer weather, but I think it all ends when the kids go back to school.
16: Yeah, I guess for most people, but for people like myself who don't have a regular job, so to speak.
17: Uh-huh. Well, it's summer all year long, right? Just it's a vacation all day, every day.
16: Yes and no, but because summer, it's the weather. I mean, come on. There's still golf to be played. But what upsets me is what the hell, the club or whatever. But swim clubs.
17: Close the pool.
16: Close the pool.
17: Yep. Well, a lot of it is because the kids are going back to school and there's not going to be anybody there Monday through Friday. And they're not going to go through the continued expense of maintaining the pool, cleaning the pool, doing all that days on the weekend.
16: Right, and they don't have lifeguards.
17: Most of them are high schoolers,
16: Yeah, exactly.
17: Or college kids that are going back to college.
16: Yeah. So, we always have this debate, Labor Day or Memorial Day. What's better?
17: Well, I would generally say
16: one's the unofficial first day of summer and one's the unofficial last day of summer.
17: I would probably say Memorial Day just because if you're taking sports out of the equation.
16: Oh, okay.
17: Then Memorial Day because you're looking ahead to all that summer has to offer. The anticipation, the excitement, and for Labor Day it's the reverse. It's all ending, especially if you're a summer individual. Now, I prefer fall, I prefer winter over summer, but it's kind of where it all ends. Now, Labor Day is better because Labor Day weekend, you have football basically Thursday till Monday and then a brief hiatus on Tuesday before you have NFL football on Wednesday.
16: Correct. Which, I always think less is more. I mean, they started this whole deal with, Thursday night, the official start of the NFL season with the defending Super Bowl champs. But now we're going to have that game,
17: in Australia.
16: Well, the Australia game's the Thursday.
17: Is that the Thursday game? Okay.
16: Yes. So the Wednesday is the Seattle-New England game.

0: Right. So
1: the rematch of the Super Bowl. Right. Which I don't actually like that. Give me.
0: You don't like the rematch of the Super Bowl?
1: No. I don't know why, but I just don't. I mean, I'm glad I want Seattle to host the game, which they are.
0: Yeah.
1: But
0: you'd rather have them host it against anybody other than the team you saw last?
1: Yeah, pretty much.
0: I'm indifferent to that. I don't really care. I just want to see football that matters.
1: Yeah.
0: But the reason that it's, you know, Wednesday, Thursday, and then you'll have, you know, college football Friday, Saturday, and then NFL Sunday is they got a new broadcast partner. One of those games is going to be on Netflix.
1: Oh, that's true, yeah.
0: So you got to find a way to squeeze in more money, which means higher caps, which means higher play, you know, higher pay for the players. So they may bitch and moan about 17 games, but as the cap continues to go up, they're not bitching about that, are they?
1: No. Did you see who got a major contract extension yesterday?
0: Yeah, Junior. Junior.
1: No, I'm not talking about him.
0: John Runyon Jr.?
1: Oh, well, yeah, he did, but there was another one. Goodell.
0: Oh, yes.
1: Roger Goodell. See that.
0: Yeah, Roger Goodell. Yeah. Another 4 years?
1: Yeah.
0: Yeah, four more years.
1: Mm-hmm.
0: Didn't even have to
1: campaign
0: for it.
1: I know. Four more years. And you know what? What the hell? The owners, he works for them.
0: Yeah.
1: They're
0: printing money.
1: Sure, why not?
0: Yeah.
1: Give him another $1 billion or whatever.
0: What did it end up being? Do you know?
1: I forget.
0: I think I've got the news article here.
1: But
0: give me a
1: second. I think he's made like over $1 billion.
0: Yeah.
1: Because he had an amazing bonus in there too.
0: The owners were told in October of 2021 that Goodell's annual pay was $63.9 million, and that was through the 21 fiscal year. So you know he didn't take a pay cut, but I don't think they actually have the initial numbers in here as to what. So it's somewhere between $60 and $100 million a year. I think it's safe to say he's probably not making over $100 million a year. But hell, I don't know.
1: You never know.
0: He's making them billions.
1: He is.
0: With the popularity of the NFL and the TV deals playing overseas, it's all, they're expanding the game. And it's just, that's, they're very fortunate and very thankful to Goodell for that. I still love it when people call him Goodell.
1: That's one of the great mispronunciations.
0: Yes.
1: Not done by me.
0: No, not done by you, but now every time that there is a Malachi on anyone's roster in any sport.
1: That's Malachi.
0: Yes.
1: Malachi Flynn.
0: Crunch. Yes.
1: It was Malachi Flynn. Yeah, so. By the way, ESPN, they do simulations for the whole season.
0: Oh, yeah. For the NFL season?
1: For the NFL season. And it's kind of misleading because I saw something that said, hey, you know, this is a good one for the Lions. So what they did was their ESPN Football Power Index, it simulates the season thousands of times to build their projections. So they say, but what if we look at only one simulation from this set? So to be clear, what follows is neither a prediction nor a prognostication of ESPN analytics. This is simply the story, and they have a whole, you know, wins and losses and all this kind of stuff. It's a long thing to read.
0: Yeah.
1: But this is only of simulation 9,187. And they predict the Detroit Lions to finish with a record of 13-4.
0: Okay.
1: Their playoffs, they will, in the first round, they will defeat the Green Bay Packers 27-24.
0: Okay, and my prediction last week, I had them playing the Packers in the first round.
1: The divisional round, they have them beating the Dallas Cowboys 27-20.
0: Okay.
1: To get to the NFC Championship game.
0: Who do they face?
1: In the NFC Championship game, they play the Los Angeles Rams.
0: Okay.
1: And they have the Lions winning that game.
0: Oh, really?
1: 20-17.
0: Defensive battle.
1: Mm-hmm. And
0: who do they

0: play in the Super Bowl?
1: The Los Angeles Chargers.
0: Oh, old pal.
1: Mm-hmm.
0: And I'll just ask the next question. Are they picking last in the ensuing draft?
1: Let me read this, okay? So they go over the game. The Chargers-Lions Super Bowl was expected to be close, with the Lions favored by only a point and a half.
0: Oh.
1: It lived up to the billing. After two Jahmyr Gibbs touchdowns puts Detroit up 14-0, it looked as if the Lions might run away with the title.
0: Uh-oh.
1: But the Chargers came storming back on their home field.
0: Oh.
1: With Justin Herbert hitting Ladd McConkey for a touchdown to end the first quarter.
0: But it said they charged back.
1: Before finding Keaton Mitchell on a wheel route for a long touchdown to tie the game at the half.

0: AFC Countdown.
1: Harbaugh has his finger on the clock.
0: Yeah. Because they brought out Michigan's favorite theme song. They're not going to play the victors anymore. They're not. It's time is on my side. Yes, it is. Time is on my side. Thanks to the Big Ten.
2: That would actually be a great story for a Super Bowl, though.
0: I know.
2: Jim Harbaugh and the Chargers against the Lions.
0: Yeah. His hometown team, Jim Harbaugh.
1: Yeah.
0: Right, yeah. Our telephone number is 248-539-9797.
1: That simulation brought to you by one, Michael Stevenstone.
0: What was more disturbing this morning? Me singing or the Alcaraz match against Tommy Paul on the radio?
1: Well, I'd have to get a can we get a replay of that match on the radio?
0: Coming up next, 97.1.
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9: 248-539-9797. Before I get to making John happy, we have some texts here.
10: Okay.
9: The last day of summer is the first day I get to climb into my tree stand.
10: Okay.
9: So when would that be?
10: Hopefully it's a bow hunter or black powder. I think it's October 1st.
9: That's opening day. Okay. John in Lake Orion, frequent texter. When I was a kid, they had the Labor Day telethon. When Jerry Lewis started singing and crying, summer was over. He's right. That's a good one. You guys are overthinking it. Basically, the last day of summer is Labor Day. Memorial Day is better because you have all summer ahead of you.
10: Yeah.
9: I get that. But I kind of like Labor Day in a way. To me, the last day of summer is when the NFL season officially kicks off.
10: Okay. So Wednesday.
9: That's Wednesday.
10: Moving target at times.
9: Yes. It's amazing that a week from today we'll be sitting analyzing, or you'll be sitting.
10: Yeah, Lions football.
9: Yes.
10: Yeah, we'll have TJ Lang in, I believe, again this year from 9 to 10.
9: Oh, his alma mater takes on Michigan State this week.
10: Yes.
9: They had a tough loss, huh?
10: They did. Yeah. So, we'll see. What are their mascots now? They used to be what, the Hurons?
9: Yeah, they're the Eagles.
10: The Eagles, yeah. Screaming Eagles.
9: So they played, they're going to be playing the Spartans 2 weeks in a row. They played the San Jose State Spartans this weekend and lost. And then they're going to play East Lansing against the Michigan State Spartans and lose.
10: You would think.
9: You would think.
10: Yeah, I don't know. You can never underestimate those directional schools.
9: That's true. Who did Costas Central, the Chippewas, play this week?
10: The Fighting Costas did play. I don't remember who they played.
9: Yeah.
10: Nor do I care.
9: All right. John, you and I, and maybe you because of your wife's love for the sport.
10: We have a bit.
9: Yeah, I kind of love the U.S. Open. I've been there twice. Have you ever gone?
10: I have not. In fact, Lisa, we were watching a little bit of it the other day. Lisa said that she would love to attend the U.S. So she wants to go to Wimbledon first.
9: Yeah, I do too. But obviously, U.S. Open's a lot easier to get to.
10: Yes.
9: But you should go the first week, which is usually right before, if you have time, before football season.
10: For the U.S. Open?
9: Yeah.
10: Oh, like the preliminary rounds?
9: Yeah. It's not as crazy in New York. But like,
10: it's still New York.
9: It's still New York, but you know, there are some cool things about New York if you know.
10: The state, yes.
9: Yeah. Even the city. The city, it's a great place to like just walk. So yesterday, Alcaraz beat Tommy Paul. Alcaraz is back after being hurt. He's the second seed.
10: Mm-hmm.
9: And you never know, have you seen what he's wearing these days?
10: It's like a basketball practice jersey.
9: Yeah, but is this a new thing? The Nike swoosh is like reversed.
10: Backwards. I don't know.
9: It's really weird.
10: Maybe he's wearing it inside out.
9: Anyway, so
10: kids these days.
9: So he won. He beat Tommy.

0: Paul, the American, another American. So he'll be playing Ben Shelton tomorrow in the quarterfinals. Shelton beat some guy from Greece, Testapas.
1: There's three American men left, right?
0: Yeah, two of them played it, and two of you're right, and two play tomorrow. Tiafo.
1: Oh, okay, yeah.
0: Is playing Mikkelsen.
1: He's fun to watch. Yeah, Tiafo.
0: I know he's really good, but so he took on Medvedev yesterday, who's the seventh seed, and Tiafo was only the 11th seed. He beat him in straight sets, and here's match point. That was a good one.
1: There you go. That was a slam.
0: That's a good return. I
1: maybe that's what we should do now instead of you doing it solo. You know, you,
0: you ready?
1: Okay, you serve.

0: worst. Radio for two.
1: Oh, Lord. All right. That's better than me singing Rolling Stones again. Yes.
0: At least, when you talked about the two songs that described what happened on Saturday, that right. We knew that one.
1: Yes, you knew time is... Yeah, the other one, yeah. The Western Michigan side, a obscure Springsteen song called Held Up Without a Gun.
0: Yes, yes.
1: Which Western Michigan probably feels held up without a clock. I mean, I still can't believe that. I don't think it was...
0: I can't believe anything that happened on Saturday, but certainly the way that it ended.
1: It was ridiculous. It was absolutely ridiculous. And I think we're going to get some further clarification today or tomorrow.
0: Oh, I think the Big Ten is done talking about it.
1: Well, they have to show the video of the whole play, don't they?
0: I think the Big Ten is done. I don't think they're going to say anything else. They put out, you know, what, 3 hours after the game was over. So it was the middle of the night, the explanation and the video of, including audio, of everything that they were talking about in those final seconds of
1: right.
0: why they put a second back on the clock.
1: Right. Let's hear the audio of that, because that made me feel a little better, but I still have some questions.
2: Where's his left foot there?
3: Yeah. Like a program. So let's see here. We're taking a look here. Okay, he's jumping from out of bounds.
4: Hold on, we're still looking.
3: So when 18 is touching the football,
2: now.
3: Jim, do you see that?
5: It's dead when he touches the ball.
3: When 18's touching the football, we've got 1 second on the clock.
4: No, I'm sorry.
3: Do you see that?
4: I'm just keeping it on because I'm
5: not
4: him up, but just hold on.
3: And we've got him. Okay.
6: Which is a program feed.
3: Jim, are you with me?
4: Yes.
5: Can you hear me, guys?
3: Okay.
4: Yes. So embedded the clock.
3: We are going to put 1 second on the game clock.
4: Yeah.
3: And we're going to have another play from the previous spot, okay?
5: Okay, so after review, there's 1 second remaining.
1: Okay, from when you look at that and hear it, you say, okay, it was actually legit. But where is that other clock located?
0: Well, and we do have the audio from NBC yesterday who talked about where that clock actually is.
7: The official time of the game is kept by the Big Ten. Our cameras are not the official arbiter of timekeeping within the game. That is the Big Ten and game officials' responsibility. After the game last night, the Big Ten released a statement and raw video from its replay process that showed how and why the decision was made. Here's a look back at that video. And with the ball hitting the defensive back for Western Michigan, that gave Michigan another second and one last play where J.J. Buchanan came up big.
1: The question is, why wasn't they all synced up? And there are a lot of reports out there. I mean, Brendan Chabeth had in the update, Josh Pate talking to officials from other conferences who actually saw that.
0: Yeah.
1: And they said that it's impossible, basically.
0: Right, yeah. I think the report was that they're synced up an hour and a half before game time. And in the play previous to that, when Bryce Underwood gets up to the line of scrimmage, he spikes the ball. Another second ran off. And so the clock showed 8 seconds. They went back and said, hey, you know, could you please put the game clock back to 9 seconds? The clock operator does. And you would think at that point there'd be a hard reset as to all the clocks being exactly 9 seconds.

0: Now, we are not in this area immune to clock controversies. There's five I can think of off the top of my head, four involving football. The one that does not involve football took place in, I believe, 1986, when Michigan State played Kansas in the NCAA tournament, where the clock stopped and Michigan State ended up getting screwed basically because of the clock failure against Kansas, who ended up winning the national championship with Danny Manning. So that was the basketball one. Was it 86 or that was 88, I think. Anyway, regardless. The most famous football one before yesterday was the Michigan State game with a 99, Jeff Smoker, and then he threw it to a TJ Duckett in the end zone for a touchdown, where they spiked the ball and Frank Beckman and Branstad were going crazy.
1: Still time on the clock.
0: Spartan Bob. Now, they changed the rule in college football, which said the clock cannot be controlled by a hometown person. It has to be a league official.
1: Yeah.
0: So that was heinous if you're a Michigan fan. Then there was, I think, 96 approximately, when Penn State came into the Big House undefeated. And somehow Lloyd Carr got another second on the clock, and they ended up throwing a touchdown pass to Mario Manningham.
1: That wasn't 96. It would have been 06.
0: Oh, no. Well, I think it was even earlier than that. But anyway, Penn State was undefeated. Now, I think that might have ended up being their only loss in that game.
1: Mm-hmm.
0: It's because of the extra second that Michigan got a touchdown. And then not as much, but there was a runoff in the Lions-Falcons game. Remember the Golden Tate with the review?
1: And yeah, the 10-second runoff.
0: Yeah, because the referee made a mistake, so they had to review it. And because the review, the rule was...
1: Last two minutes of the game.
0: Yeah, 10-second runoff, even though the Lions didn't ask for a review.
1: Mm-hmm.
0: It was ridiculous. So what happened Saturday was probably bigger than the other ones. The Spartan Bob one's pretty close.
1: They're
0: considering that was a rivalry game.
1: Sure, but there's more mystery about where that extra second came from.
0: Which one? Yes, Saturdays.
1: Saturdays. Yeah. And how they ended up
0: Spartan
1: putting it on.
0: Spartan Bob thing was just okay, he screwed up, whether he did it on purpose or not, it was we don't know. But yeah, he was a little slow on the clock.
1: Mm-hmm.
0: This is where did the clock come from?
1: Mystery. Mystery continues.
0: Yes. Well, anyway. 248-539-9797. Don't forget, we have Tiger baseball. Labor Day afternoon game. Tigers and the Minnesota Twins. Troy Melton on the... Why do I always call him Trey? I think because there isn't Zac Efron's character in High School Musical was Trey something, I think. Anyway, maybe that's why. Anyway, Troy Melton on the mound for the Tigers. Carson Anderson, which is Doug, will lead you into Tiger baseball. Actually, no, because it's a 3 o'clock game. You have Rieger for
1: a few minutes.
0: 2 to 2:45. Yeah.
1: Okay.
0: Rieger thinks the whole thing is it's all conspiracy. And the reason that Western Michigan did not, go crazy was because they were afraid they wouldn't get another game with a Big Ten, and it's all about the money, which I think is ridiculous.
1: Yes. Still got to fill out the schedules.
0: Exactly. All right. 248-539-9797.
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3: You know what I really enjoyed on, actually yesterday, I didn't watch all of it, but I loved the uniforms in the Wisconsin and Notre Dame game and how they looked together.
4: Oh, no. Those Wisconsin uniforms looked awful.
3: Okay, red and blue. I like the
4: color contrast. Rush.
3: Well, yeah, to a certain extent. I just like... if they would have worn their regular jerseys, that would have been fine too. I just like every once in a while, you know, red versus blue, like USC, UCLA every year. I think it works. That's all I'm saying.
4: I respectfully disagree. And a lot of people that I talked to, I got a lot of friends that played at Wisconsin. They kind of felt the same thing about the all red as I feel about the all yellow.
3: Mm-hmm.
4: Not their favorite. So,
3: okay. So,
4: but visually, you like the way it looked on TV.
3: I looked great. I mean, do you like when USC and UCLA play? When they UCLA always wears their powder blue, USC wears their red or whatever the color it is.
4: Because there's tradition there.
3: Okay.
4: So there's no tradition here.
3: So if Wisconsin would have worn their traditional red uniforms,
4: I would have preferred
3: and
4: it.
3: Notre Dame would have worn their traditional blue uniforms, you would have been fine.
4: I would have been better.
3: Okay, yes. That's based the premise I'm going for.
4: Sure.
3: I like this one. Now, they have to match to a certain extent. Where not to, like, for instance, isn't Tennessee, Alabama doing one, I think, this year? I believe I read...
4: I'm just not a big fan of everybody messing with their uniforms.
3: That doesn't... Well, they're the same uniforms. They're normal uniforms. They're just the dark ones together.
4: Right.
3: To me, orange, you know, burnt orange or whatever you want to call it. No, it's Texas, but whatever. Creamsicle orange and crimson, they don't look too good together to me.
4: Yeah, the creamsicle doesn't really look good with anything. It's like Tampa.
3: Yeah, see, I like those uniforms. You don't like the flying creamsicles?
4: I'm better now that they've modified their colors to be basically red, black, and silver.
3: Yeah.
4: Looks more pirate-ish.
3: By the way, have you seen the Washington the t-shirts or whatever, the stuff they're hawking with Sean Taylor and
4: No, I haven't seen those.
3: Oh, they're where it actually says Redskins and they're getting some heat for it. And I said, "No, they're Redskins."
4: They were, I think, they did release a statement, or maybe it was under the radar, that they are going to start marketing the old team name.
3: Right.
4: They're just not going to use it as the franchise's logo.
3: Right.
4: So, yeah, you'll start seeing some more Washington Redskins stuff, the retro stuff that'll come out for it. But, yeah, I mean, I thought the logo was pretty sweet.
3: Yeah. You need to go back for like some alumni Sunday or something.
4: Yeah. I mean, I happen to be kind of busy during football season.
3: I know, but there's a
4: bye week.
3: Yeah.
4: Sure. Yes.
3: Absolutely.
4: Yeah. And my first option to get on the bye week is to hop on a plane and go somewhere else. No, it's nice to have a down week every once in a while just to recalibrate and catch a breath.
3: Yeah.
4: I mean, one of these times I'll get back. I was back, I don't know, I guess it's probably been... Gosh, it's probably been 10 years now. So I guess it's not that recent.
3: No.
4: Yeah.
3: You should be bad go back for a game, especially before they get rid of that awful stadium finally.
4: I played my entire tenure in that stadium.
3: I know, you never got to play at RFK.
4: No.
3: I wish you had.
4: Well, me too. I mean, you look at it and it had great character. It had great history. But mm-hmm. with those

0: things comes dilapidation.
1: Yes. All right. Coming up next is the Carson Anderson program. Gator's still away. It's Doug Aloney.
2: Yes.
1: And Doug and John, but particularly Doug, getting a lot of rave reviews on social media for the call of the Hail Mary.
2: Well
1: done.
0: We were shocked that there was even going to be another play. We spent 3 or 4 minutes leading up to it, watching the same thing everybody was watching at home on our monitors.
2: Yep. And it was funny because looking back at it, Avant was hysterical because I made the comment, you know, they got to go 75 yards with no timeouts in 30-something seconds. This is going to take a miracle. And, Jason, but we'll take it. Just jumps in and says that. And, you know, at the time it was kind of like, yeah, sure, great. But, you know, there was obviously a million things to unpack and some clarity of what happened.
0: Yeah.
2: And then
0: even the fact that they were in that position.
2: Yeah, sure. I mean, that, you know, there's two major storylines out of that game. One is the ending, and the other is the 59 minutes and 59 seconds that preceded it.
0: Yeah.
1: Exactly. What do you have coming up? Is it a Champ and Chump Monday? Are we
2: it is a Champ and Chump Monday. Yep. Get your Champ and Chump on 248-539-9797.
0: I think I know where the Chump will end up.
2: Yeah. We'll discuss that. Got a little bit of line stuff. Michigan State to mix in. So buckle up.
1: All right. Carson.

0: All right. Carson Anderson.
1: WKMI Kalamazoo. Giving you the inside scoop on the biggest stories today so you don't embarrass yourself at work on Monday. This is 1360 The Ticket.

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1: Well, good morning, and welcome to the Karsh and Anderson program. I am Doug Karsh. Gator is out today. Happy Labor Day, everybody. I hope you had a good weekend. Sports are great. Sports are a ton of fun. Sports bring us together. And I enjoy the hell out of sports. And sports can also bring out passions and anger and can drive us apart. And that's counterproductive in so many ways. And it's why sports controversies are something that sometimes I think people get a little bit carried away, and sometimes they take away the fun of the game. And sometimes, in particular, sports controversies, when they happen in one state with two different fan bases, and typically it's not Michigan and Western Michigan, it is, it can lead to a lot of vitriol. I've always said I kind of hate Michigander on Michigander crime. But this past game on Saturday night has done some of that. And at the end of the day, it's always good to remind us that these are just games and these are supposed to be escapes. There are times, and I've over the years come to realize that you can complain about officiating after a lot of games. And so I've tended to try and reserve official complaints just to not make it a common theme. Cause the way these games are presented is very, very difficult. And what happened on Saturday night at the Big House in the closing sequence, what it appears at this point is it exposed a vulnerability in the way the games are officiated or are adjudicated and the way the game is presented. There appears to be a discrepancy there. In many ways, I feel for Western Michigan's football team and the Western Michigan fan base. Because you know what that looked like to me? That was very reminiscent of what happens to the Lions all the time. That was a same old Lions type of moment that nobody deserves. And what I mean by that is I feel like the Lions, for a good portion of their history, were a team that when there was a new rule in place or a rule that we didn't understand, they were the team that was going to show exactly how that rule can be applied and cost a team. Things like the process and two separate clock runoffs. And, when a play gets reviewed, there's a 15-second runoff and the Lions didn't do anything wrong, but because the play got reviewed, the runoff cost them a chance at another play. You remember that? The flag being thrown on a play that was already reviewable. Remember that? And in this particular case, it feels like this is something that would happen to the same old Lions, but it happened to Western Michigan. And Western Michigan outplayed Michigan for much of that game. And the weeks leading up to this game, I don't know how much people pay attention or even care. And there was a lot of people mocking me for me saying Western Michigan is going to give Michigan problems. Let me correct that. Western Michigan very well could give Michigan big problems based on a variety of factors. A veteran team with a lot of talent coming back. They lost one player to the portal. It was a long snapper. That's the defending MAC champion. And in this day and age, the disparity isn't what it used to be. And I thought Western Michigan was going to compete for that group of five spot in the college football playoff. And they went

out, and they showed exactly why I believe that. And they'll still have a chance because their schedule includes another one of those group of six, teams that is going to compete for that spot. And that is Boise, who went out and gave number one or number two or whatever they're, Oregon, whatever Oregon's with. Some people pick them as national champions, but they gave Oregon everything they could handle. They're not number one. They gave Oregon everything they could handle. And Boise comes into Western Michigan in 2 weeks. And, you know, I'm very specifically opening the show today talking about and crediting Western Michigan for the way that they performed and Lance Taylor for his football team. He has got a team that he's got the challenge now of getting her to bounce back. And that's a tough thing to do when you suffer a devastating loss like that. It's a challenge to your ability as a leader, but I don't have any reason to doubt that he will get that done. They have, I think, a very bright future. Now, as far as Michigan's concerned, there's a ton of work to be done. When the game was over, Kyle Whittingham said there's a lot to fix and it's squarely on his shoulders. And the list is not short. The laundry list of things that need to be better is disturbingly long. And, you know, some of that might be attributable to new coordinators, new systems, too much thinking, not enough reacting. But I'm not sure that's the case. And it's up to this coaching staff and this team to address some major, major issues that we'll run down as the show goes on. But the bottom line is this Michigan team looks like this could be a long season. This could be a long, long season. Things need to get fixed and fixed in a hurry. Now, Notre Dame team played for a national championship that lost at home to Northern Illinois. That Notre Dame team bounced back. The Michigan team that opened the season losing to App State and Oregon went on and had a pretty good season, beat Tim Tebow in Florida at the end of the year. The 1980, for your old timers, 1980 Michigan team played Northwestern in their opener. Northwestern was peak Northwestern terrible when they were an 0-11 candidate every year. And Michigan beat them 17-10 in the opener in the Big House, lost their next two games. Were 1-2 with their only win being a 7-point win over peak bad Northwestern. That team then proceeded after that point to run the table and win the Rose Bowl. So this performance doesn't mean it's over, but the amount of work that has to be done and proving to show like the proof of concept has to happen on Saturdays. They have to prove that was a one-off. And I'm not sure that's the case. That was a alarming performance. 248-539-9797. I know a lot of people have a lot of things to say about it. And so we will certainly get to your phone calls and your feedback and your champ and chump votes. 248-539-9797. I do want to make sure that Michigan State fans have the opportunity to talk about their team and their performance on Friday night. And that was a game where I said the Spartans also better show up because Toledo is still considered one of the better teams in the MAC. And in the end, they got the win. They had to scratch and claw and battle for it, but they got it and did some really nice things that they might be able to build on. And ultimately, I think it looked like a step in the right direction in spite of what the scoreboard showed in the fourth quarter with Toledo ahead. I still think you could see some things with that Michigan State team that are encouraging in year one under Pat Fitzgerald. So Spartan fans want to give you that opportunity to talk about your team and what you saw, what you liked, and what concerns you might have moving forward. Because it's a College Football Monday. We've got some line stuff we'll get to a little bit later on. Additionally, we got champ and chump votes that we will start knocking down.

0: But we'll get to all that coming up next. 248-539-9797. Gator out today. It's the Carson Anderson Program here on 97.1.
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0: today, 248-539-9797. Thanks for being with us on this holiday Monday. Hope everybody had a good and will continue to have a good extended weekend. Let's get to your phone calls. We go to Bill. You're on 97.1. Hello, Bill. Bill, are you there? Did we lose Bill? Bill, are you there?
1: No. I'm here.
0: Okay,
1: I'm here.
0: What's up?
1: Thanks for taking the call, Doug.
0: Sure.
1: First champ and chump. I changed my mind on my champ. I'm champ in Western Michigan. And the way that I watched the news conference with the coach and the university president, they handled this with class and dignity, and I want to give them the champ for that and the way the team played. They were the better team Saturday night, to me. And then my chump is anybody who's getting this ignorant take that, you know, they're getting on the Michigan fans for rushing the field against the MAC team. First of all, that's disrespectful for the MAC, to the MAC, in my opinion. So if they had played Rutgers, who Western Michigan probably beats by 4 touchdowns, it would have been okay because it was a Big Ten team. And it's also ignorant to the basic understanding of human nature, in my opinion.
0: Well, so, I agree. I certainly agree. Well, I agree with a lot of what you said here, Bill, and we'll give you your time. I just want to make the comment. Russ Cavallina, the president at Western Michigan who made the comments, he got into how this really truly is bigger than sports, and I think he showed tremendous leadership, and we'll play it for you a little bit later on. But, you know, he didn't say that they were happy with the way the things went down, but he did acknowledge that essentially we all learned something about our game presentations. But also, you know, so what are you going to do with this? He called it an opportunity, and you know, I've said this to my kids a lot. Life isn't always fair, or you might not think that life is being fair to you, but that doesn't mean you stop or you wallow in self-pity. You know, and being able to deal with setbacks in the world of sports certainly can help you in the real world with much more important things. But we'll play it for you because Bill, I thought he was outstanding, and I have a ton of respect.
1: He was outstanding. Yep. I was wholly impressed by that press conference. And you're right, Doug. I mean, those kids, I feel terrible for them, but I mean, the life lesson that they will learn through this, that's invaluable. The life lesson that the learn on that. And then just quickly about the game, you know, about the clock, I know everyone's talking about it. I would just, my biggest suggestion would be everybody go get on their phone and see how a stopwatch works. And there's actually 0.100 seconds after a clock hit zero to the, like, I mean, it's kind of geeky, but that, like, that must be the way the Big Ten in Chicago is officially keeping time, because that's the only explanation that makes sense, is that they're using it like a stopwatch.
0: The explanation is that the game clock, the broadcast clock, is out of sync with the official game clock. And it's right, for a variety of technical reasons, of which we will go over the course of this show. I'm not going to unload the clip on the all the way, but it's essentially a vulnerability in the system. The way the game is presented is different than what's going on the field inside the stadium because of some technical issues that lead to a delay. And look, you know, this is what's being offered up as the explanation for what happened. Clearly, there's not everybody's going to buy it. That's fine. Do what you do, you. But this appears to be the agreed upon thing that most people think what happened. And you know, Bill, in real time, I'll say this, because in real time, I thought the game was over, because I'm looking at the TV feed. When we're doing the game, I'm watching the play happen live, see it end,

0: look up, clock reads zero, and okay, game's over. And, you know, but the lag between the time I saw it and looked up, it was on zero. And so I wasn't watching the clock in real time. So the game ends. We don't know what's being said on TV. We're talking about it. And then the ruling comes out that there's 1 second left. I'm very curious as to why, but at that point, you still think low percentage play. It's probably irrelevant. And then they obviously complete the pass and pandemonium. And then there's all kinds of what the hell happened with the 1 second. And we discussed it in the booth. We don't know what's being said on TV. We go down on the field and we, you know, within 20 minutes, we're taping the TV show because that has to get done to get out the next day for Inside Michigan Football. At that point, the Big Ten hadn't released a statement. As soon as we got done taping the TV show, I started trying to find officials to find out what happened. And I'm not talking about the actual game officials, but officials at Michigan. How did that second get put back on the clock? And, you know, at that point, there wasn't a clear explanation. The Big Ten released their video a couple hours after the game. It's pretty crazy. If you listen to this show on a regular basis, and on Wednesday's show, we did the college football blitz thingy. And one of our topics was the Big Ten has announced that they will do all of their replays on Friday night games on the air live. So you can hear the actual deliberation of any play that's being reviewed. They were only going to do it for Friday night games. I want to credit the ACC, the Atlantic Coast Conference, was the first conference to do this. And I believe it happened in the XFL or UFL, whatever the hell it's called. I believe they were doing it as well. But the ACC is doing this on a regular basis. The Big Ten announced that they were going to do it for Friday night games. And that's, you know, that's what we saw in later. If that had been aired in real time, it probably would have been more of an explanation. I would encourage the Big Ten to say, you know what, we're gonna try and get our TV partners to do this for every game, because it certainly would help. And the other thing is they got to figure out the difference, but why there was a difference between the broadcast clock that the fans saw and the official clock, because it feels like if we can put a man on the moon, we can figure out a way to do that. Heather Dinitz this morning on ESPN said that it's a function of the yellow first down graphic line, which creates about a quarter of a second delay. And, you know, I don't know why it can't be adjusted, but I mean, it is what it is. And so we discovered this vulnerability in a game played right here between two teams in our state. I will say, as much as I love the college game, college controversies lead to, I mean, the social media traffic on this is insane. 248-539-9797. Chad and Warren, you're next. Hi, Chad.
1: Hey, Doug. How you doing this morning?
0: What's up?
1: You know, I was driving home from the game on Saturday night, and as I was driving home, I thought to myself, I need to call Doug on Monday. So I need to apologize to him for making a bold-ass prediction of Bryce Underwood going to be a Heisman candidate. So, yeah, my chump is going to be myself, and my champ is going to be you for not calling me out, being an idiot for making such a call.
0: Chad, first of all, nobody does what you're doing right now. You're calling in. Nobody picks up the phone and says, I made a prediction on the air and I was wrong and I want to be held accountable for it. So good for you, Chad and Warren. But yeah, I mean, look, Bryce, I found something very interesting in the buildup to this game, and I talked about it a lot. The coaches from Kyle Whittingham to Jason Beck to Coy Detmer said, what we are working on in practice has to show in the game. It has to show in the game. It has to translate from State Street to Main Street. And they wanted to see that. And it did not appear that much of it did. Now, is this mean he's done? No, it doesn't mean he's done. It just means that did not translate, and they got to figure out why. Now, they didn't hit the kid, and maybe it never will. Like, I can see a future where Bryce Underwood isn't the answer at quarterback for Michigan, and that's not the job of Michigan football, to make Bryce Underwood the answer at quarterback. The job for Michigan football is to win games. And

0: I highly suspect that he will get the start and play mostly, likely the entire game against Oklahoma. I don't know that throwing Tommy Carr in there would be wise as a true freshman, but I don't, you know, nothing is locked up here. He's got to show improvement himself. And it did not translate from the practice field to the game field in game one. Look, after the game, Whittingham said there's stuff here that's correctable and we will fix it. And I don't know what specifically they're going to do with Bryce, but because I don't know how to coach football, but something needs to be done.
1: It does. It does. But I just want to call and apologize, Doug. So
0: don't apologize.
1: I was wrong.
0: Don't apologize. You're going to be wrong. Hey, trust me, Chad, you're going to be wrong again in
1: the
0: future.
1: All wrong, right?
0: And so am I. Get used to it. 248-539-9797. 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We'll have my Champ and Chump nominations today at 10:35. Carson Anderson, Gator out today, 97.1.
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2: This is boot camp. This is the real thing now. You've never done anything so hard in your life. You don't understand how you can finish. It takes inner strength and desire to become a Marine. When I finished, I was like, I did it. The moment I will never forget is when this drill instructor that I admire so much comes up to me and said,

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1: And here on this Carson Anderson program, Gator out for the day, 248-539-9797. Let's get back to the people. Matt is in Highland and on 97.1. Hello, Matt.
2: Hey, Doug. How you doing?
1: Okay.
2: Hey, my issue is that we have everybody on the sidelines in the game, both sides, watching it, reacting to only two things, the play and the clock, and they all reacted to the clock last, and even Michigan thought the game was over. And there's sideline officials on the sideline, too. Everybody on that field thought the game was over.
1: Yeah.
2: How does this happen in 2026?
1: I don't know. I have no idea. And the explanation from Heather Dinich today, and there's an AC, the guy who runs the ACC network had a long explanation that I'll read at some point today about the technology and how what we see. I mean, if you think about it, if the clock is at one, if it truly was at one when Micah Davis touched that football out of bounds, and you see that, and then you look up, the lag time between seeing it with your own eyes and looking up, it could go from one to zero. But the bottom line is, this is a vulnerability in the system that it would be very nice for them to clean up and do it as quickly as possible, because apparently it's for technical reasons that the TV broadcast showed one thing, and it wasn't, according to the to what was released from the Big Ten, it wasn't accurate.
2: And I hate to go down this can of worms or this road, but I mean, you have to. There's so much gambling going on anymore today. These things weren't happening 10 years ago like they are in the scale they are today. And
1: I would disagree with that. I think the scrutiny, first of all, the scrutiny wasn't what it is 10 years ago as it was today. I bet if you go back in the 70s had social media and 55 camera angles and 4K and every game broadcast, because let's face it, as time goes by, there's the amount of scrutiny and cameras have changed. But you know, the gambling thing, look, I'm not a conspiracy theorist, never have been.
2: I know.
1: So what would it be? It would be that they wanted to make sure anybody who bet Michigan on the money line won the game?
2: I don't have the data in front of me to see how much money was actually bet on Michigan on the money line, which if you did that, you're a lunatic as it
1: exactly.
2: is. You probably deserve to exactly. have lost. But I just don't. I hate to keep pointing back to that, but it seems like all of these scenarios that are happening, at least for me, it kind of goes back to, wow, we got a lot of gambling going on too.
1: Matt, when gambling became legal, sports gambling became legal, and I appreciate the phone call. I said at the time, it's going to feed conspiracy theorists. And, you know, I can't imagine in some way somebody having something to do with a Michigan money line bet influenced that call, if you think about it. Because first of all, to bet Michigan on the money line is a 28-point favorite. To make it worthwhile, you'd have to put millions on the game. I'm going to guess that nobody in the replay booth or an official has that kind of cash or is, you know, can do that. Could they be connected to somebody who could do it? Like, I don't, you know, it just to me feels far-fetched. And if a game was going to get fixed, waiting till this 1 second clock controversy to do it doesn't make a lot of sense. They could have said there was an inadvertent whistle on the Bryce Underwood fumble. They could have thrown indiscriminate flags on Western Michigan for holding every third play. Like, there'd be other ways to do it than to wait for this scenario to play itself out, right? I mean, if you're a conspiracy theorist, there's always things I'm not thinking of, and I'll admit that. But it feels to me like this would be an awful way to try and conduct a conspiracy. You know, if it comes down to a second, here's what we're going to do. But hey, you know, if the game was in jeopardy and there was some greater force trying to manipulate the outcome, they would have tried a lot harder before that last second, right? Flag Western for holding. Inadvertent whistle. Before the ball came out on Bryce's fumble. Like, you know, right? Wouldn't that make more sense? Wouldn't that be a smart way to do it? So, look, like I said, I'm not a conspiracy theorist, but 248-539-9797, time for My Champ and Chump. My Champ of the Weekend is Russ Cavalluna, the Western Michigan president. His message, if you didn't hear it, we'll play it today, was, yeah, that's really, really difficult, but what are we going to do with this? And after speaking with the people involved, after speaking with the people involved, he doesn't think there was any shenanigans here. And, you know,

0: calling for college football to try and close this loophole, but also is focusing on the important thing, and that is bigger picture. Those kids in that Western locker room, this is one of those challenges life presents you and presents everybody. And he brought everybody into it. He said, we've all had things where we thought in life we were treated unfair. I thought it was a great statement, and I give him a ton of credit. And my jump is Michigan for obvious reasons. They got to be better than that. It was surprising that game was that close. And the only part of that game where Michigan, there were two things that stood out to me. One is J.J. Buchanan, and the other was the defense. I suppose I'll keep them from being part of the chump, but offensively, the staff, the team, they overlooked Western. That'll be answered in weeks to come. 248-539-9797. Get your champ and chump votes in. We go to Bernard in Detroit. You're next. Hello, Bernard.
1: Hey, good morning. How are you?
0: What's up?
1: First of all, I'm surprised you still got your voice after that call. Your voice was gone.
0: Bernard, I had to send a text to the boss. It's funny you bring this up. I sent a text to the boss last night. Not sure I'm going to be able to work tomorrow because yesterday, and it was a combination of colder weather and 4 hours plus on the air. And I think I really was in jeopardy of not being here today. I decided to give it a go, but my throat was killing me and my voice was weak yesterday.
1: I can imagine. I'm glad you made it in, though. But listen, I'm a different type of guy. Now, controversy in pro sports happen all the time. Clock calls, whatever the controversy may be. Pistons last year on that foul, they should have won games, all that mess. But this is my thing. You got the ball for 28 minutes of the game, Western Michigan. Score down and touchdown.
0: Well, for 40
1: minutes.
0: You
1: don't have to worry about this, man.
0: They had the ball for 40 minutes.
1: 40 minutes?
0: Yeah.
1: Of the game, to Michigan 14 or 19 minutes. Score a touchdown. We say the same thing about the Lions every year. Sometimes they lose games. They won't kick. They won't go down and score. They're kicking field goals all day. Score a touchdown. You ain't got to worry about no controversy from the ref at the end of the game. It's always been my – it's going to be controversy in college football and pro football all the time. Score another touchdown. Don't worry about it. That's all I got.
0: Well, look, I mean, if I'm in that Western Michigan meeting room today, you know, and you're addressing what you can address, yeah, it's finishing drives in the end zone. They had an unbelievable drive, a 20-play, 13-minute and 40-second drive that resulted in a field goal. If any one of those Western field goal drives ends in a touchdown, I mean, I guess we don't know how the game would have played out after that moment. But it sure feels like that would be something that you would want to address moving forward if you're Western Michigan. And I'm not, I don't think anybody should be even remotely disappointed with their staff. They put their team in a position where it took a low percentage play to beat them. And so, you know, this is not huge criticism of Western Michigan. It's like, okay, what do we do to get the ball into the end zone? But bottom line is Lance Taylor and his staff had his team prepared. 248-539-9797. Drew is next on 97.1. Hello, Drew.
2: Hey, guy.
0: What's up?
2: Real quick, I just want to ask. So Champ and Chump.
0: Yep.
2: Champ is the way the Western Michigan staff has handled this situation for sure. They're champs. Chump will forever be Chris Illich until he sells the Red Wings and the Tigers. So, that being said, I want to ask you, do you seriously, truly believe that Western Michigan gets the same treatment in that situation if the roles are reversed?
0: I hope so.
2: And the answer, I think if you believe that they do, you can hope all you want, but I think if you believe truly that they do, I got some oceanfront property to sell you in Arizona.
0: Well, I mean, Drew, look,
2: I'm not saying there's a conspiracy. I'm just saying Western Michigan does not get that same treatment.
0: Well, I'm not comfortable making that comment. I won't co-sign on it, but you can have that belief. I would hope that they would. There's no reason they shouldn't.
2: Right. No, the credibility of college football has gone so far downhill for me, and this is just more of it.
0: Well, I'm not going to impugn that official, that staff, that replay booth, the conferences, and make an accusation like that. And, you know, I mean, again, that's like I said, there are conspiracy theories all over the place. But there's no reason they shouldn't. 248-539-9797.

0: 7.97. I think it's painfully, this is Bishop, this is Darren, I'm sorry. I think it's painfully obvious that for starters, at least, college football needs to have a tenth of a second clock like they do in hoops. Well, that's something that the guy who runs ACC Network said certainly would go a long way to clearing up any controversy there, because college basketball went to it because they had a discrepancy. When the clock went from 1 to 0, it counts down 9/10, 8/10, 7/10, 6/10. This was before they put the tenths on the clock. They were still allowing for those tenths of a second. So the clock would hit 0 because there'd be less than a second to go. And then the lights would show, because, you know, in college basketball, there's a light system that indicates when the clock is 0.00 or 0.0, I guess it is. And there could be a clock that read 0 before they put the tenths on, but the light around the shot clock or whatever hadn't gone off. Or I think they might have had a red light before that. But whatever, the point is, yeah, tenths of a second would help. And I would imagine that's one of the things that could get addressed here. 248-539-9797. More of your phone calls and feedback coming up. It's Carson Anderson, 97.1.
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0: Michigan game. Open the show giving a ton of credit to Western Michigan and talking about what they have moving forward. Lance Taylor and his staff needs to get that team to get over this and move forward, because I think they still have a great shot to be the group of six representative to the college football playoffs, something I talked about leading up to this game. Michigan State fans want to provide for you an opportunity to give us your thoughts on your team's game on Friday night over Toledo. Look, there's some stuff there to definitely be encouraged by, for sure. And Toledo is also a good team out of the Mid-American Conference. That's no, that's not a team I'm expecting to be a pushover in the MAC. But, you know, people still can't get past the whole MAC Big Ten thing. Some of those MAC teams are more adept to being able to play punch up a class than others. And I thought, and I said it for weeks, I thought both Western Michigan and Toledo fit that bill. But look, opportunity for State fans, 248-539-9797. Champ and Chump, get your votes in. Let's get back to your phone calls. Ken is in Wixom and next. Hello, Ken.
1: Doug, good morning.
0: Morning.
1: Hey, my champ is to UMass for beating Rutgers, because once again, here's a lone MAC team that somehow beats a Big Ten team every year. And I don't think they've won a FBS game since 2023, something like that, if so. But then my chump is the Big Ten for sort of throwing NBC under the bus, because NBC said in that final minute that their clock lined up with the stadium clock, and then we find out that there's another clock by the replay rules officials. So if I was NBC and I'm throwing these multi-million dollar numbers to the Big Ten, I would be challenging them, because I think the Big Ten just hurt their credibility a little bit. And these two clocks have to be synced up for us to believe that both are right.
0: Yeah, NBC had a statement last night at halftime of one of their games where they said, yeah, this is this can happen. And I don't know if you heard that. Did you hear it?
1: I did not. I heard it this morning.
0: Yeah.
1: I even heard that like an hour and a half or so, they all get together to sync their clocks. The reviews, the stadium reviews, NBC, but still, here we are.
0: Yeah.
1: And I agree with that caller a few minutes ago about, I think they should put the 100ths or the tenths of a second.
0: Yeah, tenths of a second. That feels to me like it would go a long way towards adding credibility to this thing, Ken. And, the more clarity, I also think the Big Ten, who made a decision and an announcement a week ago that they were going to have all deliberations broadcast live on their Friday night games, they might want to go ahead and just say, let's just do it for all our games. Talk to their broadcast partners about making that the thing for all their games.
1: Yeah, I would have put that announcement out 2 hours. It came out 2 hours later. If they had that thing down, I would have put that out right away to eliminate any doubt.
0: I wonder what the delay was, but you think about it, and when you've got an important call like this, it probably wasn't the getting the video and getting that out. The problem was, all right, what's the statement we're going to make? And how do we want to word that statement? And a very interesting choice of font in that mess. I don't know what that was. But bottom line is, my guess is that was a delay because they had to get people, all right, what we have to make a statement and make sure we get the statement right. Was it too delayed? Maybe. I also highly suspect that the Big Ten wasn't expecting they were going to have to release a statement around midnight on Saturday night. But you got to be prepared for all things. 248-539-9797. Let's continue with Don in Battle Creek. You're next. Hello, Don.
2: Hey, Don. How are you?
0: Good.
2: Can you hear me okay?
0: I got you loud and clear. Yep.
2: Hey, listen, we went to the game on Saturday night expecting, a lot of differences from a year ago. And I never expected a Kyle Whittingham team to kind of look like some former Michigan coach teams in the opener, which was really surprising to me. The product just wasn't very good after the first drive. I mean, you've done it for a long time. You've watched it.
0: Mm-hmm.
2: The quarterback seems to be a position we under-recruit. I don't know whether people are afraid to compete or what, but there's just, I don't know, the meritocracy I kept hearing under Harbaugh just doesn't seem to be there. The defensive line, I'm watching them have that 10 10-minute, 13-minute drive right there on the 30-yard line, and we can't stop them. I would have just kept running it.

0: entire time. We have sometimes we had 2 4-point defensive linemen, defensive tackles in there, sometimes 3, but they're just running the ball right after us. So, you know, my champ is literally the coach from Western. I mean, to be able to handle that in today's society where everybody wants to sue everybody.
1: Yeah, you're talking about Lance Taylor. I'm impressed. You have to be impressed. And if you think about, you know, you referenced the 13-minute drive. From a Michigan defensive perspective, yes, that was disappointing. I also will say, when the offense keeps going 3 and out and the defense keeps getting put back on the field, they can get worn down. And if you are disappointed in Michigan's defensive effort, they're not going to be perfect. Nobody's going to be perfect. But their defense, what Western's strength was their returning players offensively. And the Brock Lowry story is amazing to me. He was in a battle for the quarterback spot going into last year. They were late in fall camp, and he went to Lance Taylor and said, "We need to go live on my quarterback reps because I can't show you what I can do unless the defense is allowed to hit me." Because he wanted to prove he could run the football, he could break tackles, and he could make plays. And when the quarterback wasn't live, he wasn't being able to showcase what he thought was his strength. So I was talking to Western people about this. They tell me this story. I think it's a great story. Brock Lowry, they go live, and they're like, "Okay, we see what you got here." And he was in a quarterback battle at the beginning of last year. And when they finally started him, they went, I believe it was 10-1 the rest of the way. And he's good. Jalen Buckley is good. They're running back. And, they were able to put together that one absolute amazing drive, which suddenly, I mean, Michigan had one possession in the third quarter. But that's what happens when you give up a 13-minute, 40-second drive. Offensively, Michigan has, I think, major concerns that need to get addressed. And there's some things we got right and some things we got wrong that we will get to next hour. But yeah, I think Lance Taylor in every way distinguished himself and his staff. 248-539-9797. Auger in Grand Rapids. You're on 97.1. Hello.
2: Hey, how's it going?
1: Okay.
2: Hey, a couple things first. Awesome call at the end of the game on that Hail Mary and your color analyst. I don't know if he was having a heart attack or something.
1: I'll give you your time. It was funny because, and I'm you're having a lot of feedback. I'm going to put you back on hold, and maybe you can take us off speaker if that's where you got us. It started with us making the comment, well, Michigan's going to need a miracle. And this was with 30 seconds to go and then being 75 yards and out of timeouts. And Jason Avant, whose mic is live all the time down on the field, is a great dude, said, "Well, we'll take it." And that was funny, and that kind of set up what happened in the end. The truth is, the moment was dramatic. The whole thing, though, the fact that it came down to that play is a real concern, and there's obviously, the moment was dramatic. Let's just say that. 248-539-9797. Phil is in Detroit and on 97.1. Hello, Phil.
3: Hey, Doug.
1: Phil.
3: Thanks. So, listen, I want to first give a champ to Lance Taylor. You know what I mean? His comments after the game saying, you know what, we're not going to make excuses. We're not going to, try and do whatever. We're going to learn from this moment. Bill, that's what championship coaches do. I don't suspect he'll be at Western for too much longer if his team keeps having this success. My chumps are three-way. Coach Whittingham, Jason Beck, and Jim Hardy. That team was very undisciplined. I think we had almost 10 penalties. Jason Beck, even though that first drive where we drove right down the field, that drive ended with Bryce Underwood getting a QB sneak. But the three plays prior to that, two plays right up the gut, they were in that funky, almost like a tight wing T formation. And then they ran Bryce on a rollout, and he was short.
1: We got a hard break in about 10 seconds here, Phil. So wrap it up. Sorry, we got to get out.
3: No problem.

0: there was no imagination in the offense. Bryce wasn't that good, but guess what? There was that he wasn't put in a good place to succeed. The offensive line looked bad. Everything
1: Phil, we're out of time. I will say they just made a comment, Kyle Whittingham, about Bryce. We'll tell you what he said next. 971.
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Whittingham and his staff boasted about the quarterback's growth and play in camp, but the coach admits the game tape didn't look as great. I don't have a great explanation on that other than I hope to see improvement from week one to week two, he said. Well, I mean, it's possible, but and I will say this about Bryce. And one of the some of the stuff I've heard about Bryce or seen about Bryce, Bryce works very hard. He puts in all kinds of extra time. That doesn't mean it's going to be successful. And he's got to get better. But it's not for lack of trying and lack of effort. Everything I've heard about him and seen, and some of it with my own eyes, is the effort is there, the want to is there. He's not a guy that's going through the motions or being distracted. I don't think he would have been voted as captain if that were the case by his teammates. But, you know, he's got to perform too. And, you know, I wouldn't slam the door on him, but that performance was not an encouraging one. I keep reminding myself, and this is something I say all the time, the number one goal of Michigan football is not to take Bryce Underwood and get him to the next level. You want to do that while you're trying to accomplish your number one goal, which is to win games. You want him to get to the next level. You want him to reach his potential as part of accomplishing your number one goal, and that's to win games. And based upon everything that we've seen with Bryce Underwood and what I've heard about Bryce Underwood, with the stuff that people don't see on Saturdays, he is putting in the work to reach whatever potential he has. And maybe the game never slows down for him or whatever the case may be. But, you know, I'm not a coach. I don't know how to coach a quarterback. But there are people there that have coached quarterbacks and had great success. And I think it's up to Jason Beck, the offense coordinator, Coy Detmer, the quarterback coach, Kyle Whittingham himself, to figure out if running an offense that showcases whatever Bryce does well is in the best interest of Michigan football, then do it, right? But if what they need to do to be successful with Bryce isn't going to be effective enough, then they got to look at other alternatives. Now, would I look at other alternatives now? I mean, I'd look, but the idea that, yeah, put Tommy Carr in to start the Oklahoma game is a big ask for a young quarterback. If he's crushing it behind the scenes, then that's one thing. I will not be in practice this week. But it is something moving forward that they have to determine. Now, how quickly they have to determine, that's to be seen. It feels as though, I mean, I you don't take anything for granted, but you know, after the Oklahoma game, if that indeed is a loss, you've got UTEP, and you'd hope you'd be able to beat UTEP. But maybe UTEP, they have a true quarterback battle going on to try and get ready for the rigors of the Big Ten. Maybe Bryce steps up. Every Michigan fan can hope that Bryce steps up, or they dial in more of an offense that works for him and his skill set. But again, you know, that's up to the coaching staff. I've learned long ago, and being in practice and meeting with them and seeing things, that, hey, their job, they're operating up here, I'm down there, and I hope they're up to it. 248-539-9797. Phone calls, feedback, texts. Doug, you said that Buchanan catches everything, and my God, does he. That's from Stephen Frazier. Well, he didn't get everything right, but I can tell you, in watching J.J. Buchanan in practice, there were a number of times, including one time in particular, I believe it was Tuesday, it was a Tuesday practice 2 weeks ago, where they ran a play down the far sideline where Bryce laid one out to J.J., and I don't know who the corner was. I think it was Shamari Earls, but I might be wrong on that. Anyway, it's irrelevant. The corner was stride for stride with J.J., and I watched J.J. go up and secure the football above the corner, who was making a play on the ball as well, and pull it down, land on the ground almost the exact same way he did on that Hail Mary, where he twisted his body, was facing the quarterback when he caught it. It was a different style of play. It wasn't a Hail Mary, but I saw him make that exact kind of catch in practice on a deep ball.

0: And, you know, one thing that's going to get overlooked because so much scrutiny goes to all the other things that happened, but a massive play, an absolutely massive play in that football game was the play that preceded it, the 28-yard slant to J.J. Buchanan on the third down play that got Michigan into Western territory. That degree of difficulty on that catch when there's a defender going to hit you, that was a high degree of difficulty. He caught it, and what was lost in the wash of all that, because Michigan got up, he also the football over, they spiked the ball. J.J. Buchanan was limping. Like, J.J. Buchanan got hurt there. Then they threw not one, but two Hail Marys. That kid, I made big predictions about what he could be going into this year, and I have been nothing but more encouraged after Saturday night. But there's a lot that needs to get fixed, and we'll get into what we got very, very wrong, and I can't think of a plausible explanation as to why. It is the most curious situation with this football team. But we'll get to that a little bit later on this hour. 248-539-9797. Let's go to Chuck. You're next on 97.1. Good morning, Chuck.
1: Good morning, Mr. Kirsch. I got a couple things. First of all, I turned that TV off. I was so upset I turned the TV off as soon as it hit zero. Mm-hmm. The next morning, I'm like going, Internet's got to be wrong. They said Michigan won. I'm like, what?
0: Yeah.
1: And then the next thing is, how many times did they reset the clock in that game? Because there was 8 seconds on the clock at the end, and they changed it from 8 to 9. Hence, they get one extra second. Then at the end, they give them another second, and it goes from you lose to you win. How many times, if we look back on that game, did they change the clock? Because you're absolutely right. There's definitely a problem there. However, I think if you add more decimal places on that clock, it's going to start getting confusing to the guys that are looking over to see, you know, what time is it and everything else, and they're going to see all these extra numbers, and they're already trying to remember numbers like the snap count and the plays and everything else. I just wonder if that wouldn't even be more of a problem. Just my thoughts on the matter. Other than that, you guys are doing great on this.
0: Well, thank you. And I mean, look, the fact of the matter is, whatever this vulnerability that was exposed with this game Saturday night, it would be nice to see them close the loophole. I think they could start with the Big Ten following the ACC suit and following up on their decision to, and it's a weird one, why they said Friday night games, we're going to have all the officials and their debates over the calls. When a call's reviewed, we're going to have full transparency, and you're going to be able to hear them as they talk it through and see what they're seeing. That's awesome.
1: I love that.
0: Yeah, I mean, it's great. I think, you know, full letting the fans in on that behind the curtain will help a lot. If they had aired that live during the game, people would have seen it and maybe have more of an understanding. It still didn't explain why the game clock on the broadcast looked different than the clock they were looking at. And there's, I mentioned Heather Dinich saying that it's a technical issue with the yellow first down line creating and the graphic. And the ACC, the guy who runs ACC Network, I'll read what he had to say. He says, when you're running graphics through a system, it leads to a bit of a delay. And they got to sync that up as best they can because, you know, nobody likes this. Nobody likes this. Secondly, is the tenth of a second. You mentioned the players and the coaches. I don't think they'd be worried about the tenths of the second. I would have to think that the coaches would prefer it just to have that clarification because it can matter. It can matter a lot. 248-539-9797. We got open lines. Champ and Chump calls. Get them in. I will get to the one thing that I am most perplexed by coming up today at 11:20. It's Carson Anderson, Gator Out today, 97.1.
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0: Carson Anderson, 97.1 Anderson out today. Open lines 248-539-9797. Obviously, a ton of reaction coming into Western Michigan and Michigan. And, you know, many people focusing on the Michigan side of things. I will say, I think Western deserves a ton of credit and you know, open the show talking about them as to not, you know, bury their effort. And you know, I think Lance Taylor's team is poised to have a very, very good year. Very impressed with Jalen Buckley, the running back, and certainly Brock Lowry, the quarterback kid who started his career at Indiana. And emptying the bucket here a little bit, his team, Brock Lowry, we never had a chance to get to this, but his team in high school played for the state championship. And in that state championship game, he led his team in passing, as you'd expect from a quarterback. He led his team in rushing, which you can see with his skill set. And he led his team in receiving. Apparently, they threw the ball to him, and he had the longest catch of the game. And when the game was over, it was the most yards anyone on his team had receiving in the state championship game. Well, quarterback for Western Michigan led his team in rushing, passing, and receiving. It's unbelievable. 248-539-9797. We do have what Kyle Whittingham had to say about Bryce Underwood. You'll hear that coming up today at 11:31. In the meantime, let's get back to your open line calls. We got a Phil in Tecumseh. You're on 97.1. What's up, Phil?
1: Yeah, good morning. Good morning, Doug. Well, first of all, congratulations on hearing your voice first thing the next morning on ESPN, making the call.
0: Right.
1: That's got to be kind of exciting, right?
0: It was weird. I got to be honest, it was weird, but it was a dramatic moment, a moment that, you know, I think Michigan would agree probably shouldn't have come down to that, but in that moment, it was pretty damn dramatic.
1: But I really have to champ Paul Feinbaum. He finally got his day in the sun this morning going after the Big Ten and how corrupt we are and how what a, you know, a complete travesty of justice this was. And it's just a joke. He was laughing about it. And so he was able to take down the whole Big Ten this morning. You know, like if we do win again this year, it's only because, you know, the unethical stuff. Okay, so I'll leave that there. So good old Paul Feinbaum. And then I got a chump of Scott Harris, man, who just imagine if you're you bought season tickets and then you go sell the two best players in the middle of the year and then this team proceeds to not compete. You know, they don't have any fight

0: in this team. Coming back, no. You look it up sometime, how many times this team came back and won in the later innings this year.
1: That's not horrendous. The concern. The concern is how many times they blew leads in the later innings.
0: Well, yeah.
1: That's the real concern. As far as Feinbaum concerned, I don't think Feinbaum would have cared what any evidence would have shown. He would have used it as an opportunity to trash the Big Ten. And you know, I mean, he's coming at it from his perspective. I'm not that worried about what Paul Feinbaum has to say. And he shouldn't care what I have to say. But at the end of the day, it's if you want to trash the Big Ten over this, go for it. I would suspect that the SEC has the same vulnerability in broadcast TV, because when he went off, Heather Dinich said, well, this is really about the way the games are broadcast and why it looks bad. And it very easily could happen in an SEC game as well. 248-539-9797. And we'll get to why other conferences are just as vulnerable to it before the show is done. But there's a lot to unpack with this. As far as on the field, okay, the J.J. Buchanan thing was something I'd seen with my own eyes and was, to a degree, predictable, and we called for it. The one thing that I cannot understand that is the biggest concern is what happened with the offensive line. This is a Michigan team that a year ago finished second in the Big Ten in rushing. This is a Michigan team a year ago that was first in the Big Ten in yards per carry. This is a Michigan team that returned five players up front who had started games for them. This is a Michigan team that had 54 starts amongst their five offensive linemen. There's no shortage of experience, and there was no shortage of success in the rushing attack. This is a Western team that had to replace. The one area they had to replace a lot was on their front line defensively. This is a Michigan team that did not run the ball really much at all outside of the first drive against Western Michigan. Now, how does that happen? And people turn, obviously, to coaching. Okay? Jim Harding, as an offensive line coach, has built up a ton of respect. And Jim Harding has had proof of concept in the 2026 NFL draft with the ninth pick. The Cleveland Browns selected Spencer Fano, tackle, Utah, where Jim Harding coached last year. With the 28th pick, the New England Patriots selected Caleb Lomu, tackle, Utah. I'm not sure. I have no idea why they weren't able to run the football. And outside of concerns with the quarterback and his play needing to get better and get better quickly, it feels as though that aspect of what we saw on Saturday night, to me, is the other majorly concerning thing. And, you know, watching it, I thought they had problems getting to the next level. Even when they won the battle at the point of attack, which they didn't always do, probably they would tell you they didn't do it enough. Guys getting to the second level to cut down safeties and linebackers coming up in run support, it wasn't nearly good enough to my untrained eye. And, you know, we'll learn a lot about Jim Harding here, but, you know, maybe they didn't hit enough or weren't physical enough leading up to this game. I was really, really concerned with that aspect of Michigan's game. And if you figure that you can't run the ball against Western, who are you going to run the football against? And until Michigan can prove that they can burn you consistently with the passing attack, I mean, I don't even know that teams need to stack the box, but they will stack the box, stop the run, if they even think they need to. That was I have no idea how they couldn't run the ball. You know, they came in and said they needed to get stronger, and you know, they put a lot of time and effort in the weight room. So here comes back a returning offensive line with a ton of experience, returning offensive line that's supposedly bigger and stronger, with a well-respected O-line coach, and that didn't produce at all.

0: It didn't produce at all. The formula, you know, returning veterans, well-respected coach, good backs, A plus B plus C equals, should be a really good running game. It wasn't. And I'm going to be really, really interested to see what they do moving forward, because that's, you know, that's the foundation for all success. We all know this. You got to win the battles up front. And they won plenty of them on defense, right? There was the one drive, but outside that one drive, I thought the defense, you know, is a defense you can win with. And quite frankly, that defense is going to have to carry the offense while the offense tries to get up to speed. And I use the word tries because there's no guarantees. They have got to get up to speed. And it might, maybe it happens right away, which would be ideal. But maybe it takes a few weeks. And maybe it never happens. And this becomes a football team that relies exclusively on its defense. But at the end of the day, out of all the things that happened in that game, I could see that Bryce might not be as fully developed as they hope he was going to be. I could see that. That is something that was a possibility that wasn't out of the question. What I never envisioned was them having problems on the offensive line. And I'm not going to bury them and say they can't do it. I'm not going to bury Bryce and say he can't do it. But, you know, maybe that game is a wake-up call. Maybe that game, and in spite of everything that you say, maybe that game's an example of overlooking opponent because you just overlook a MAC opponent, which was a near fatal mistake. 248-539-9797. Champ and Chump, get your votes in for Champ and Chump of the weekend. Your thoughts on, you know, the Michigan team, Michigan game, Michigan State fans, you are welcome to give us your 2 cents on your team. Plus, obviously, a lot has gone into the discussion of the clock controversy. We will play what Kyle Whittingham had to say about the quarterback and Bryce Underwood at 11:31. It's Carson Anderson, 97.1.
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1: How the pork checkoff dollars are being used. I'm CJ Miller, and this is Michigan Ag Today News. Can America's pork producers stay ahead of what consumers want while building a stronger, more resilient pork industry? One pork producer who serves on the National Pork Board says the organization has taken a hard look at where checkoff dollars can make the biggest difference.
2: We're very, very strategic about whittling those down to things that we could actually make an impact on and things that we believe will impact us the most.
1: And that's Elaine Johnson, a pork producer from Indiana and a director on the National Pork Board. She says the checkoff program has identified three strategic areas to advance the pork industry.
2: Driving the long-term value and demand for pork, strengthening our industry and creating more resilience by creating a better relationships and ease of information.

0: things kind of float to the top. And most of them are very concerned about taste and flavor. They're concerned about convenience, and they're concerned about nutrition.
1: With pork featuring over 100 different flavor profiles, plus surging interest in ground pork and high-protein diets, Johnson emphasizes that pork checkoff investments are designed to ensure the industry not only continues to stay relevant, but that consumers continue to have top-of-mind awareness when it comes to purchasing pork for their family's dinner table.
0: We're pork producers, and we have a lot to be proud of, and we should be very, very proud that we are raising a nutritious protein that so many people can identify with.
1: For pork producers, it's more than just about raising pigs. It's about protecting a way of life. Johnson adds that one of the main goals of the National Pork Board is to make sure that America's farm families have a future in pork for generations to come.
2: Farmers know that every season starts long before the weather warms. The planter rolls and the first seed goes into the ground. It starts with soil. Good, healthy soil. 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
5: Nice weather to start the week here across Michigan. I'm Chief Meteorologist Ryan Martin. Happy Labor Day, everyone. Let's take a look at that Michigan farm forecast. Beautiful skies for your Monday and your Tuesday, although clouds will be increasing from west to east on Tuesday. UP ends up with some pretty significant rain for Tuesday midday and afternoon as a system coming out of the Northern Plains races right into the Great Lakes region. But for lower Michigan, we wait till late afternoon to see clouds increase in the north, and then moisture continues to spread across the rest of the state through Wednesday. All told, between tomorrow and Wednesday, from north to south, from the UP all the way down to extreme southeastern parts of the state, I think we can pick up half to 1.5 inches of rain. It's going to be a very nice drink here. But by the time we get to Thursday morning, we are done. And we see partly to mostly sunny skies, slightly cooler temperatures in to finish the week. Great evaporation, great dry down in that stretch for Thursday, for Friday, and I'm going to say most of Saturday. We do have a little bit of instability coming back. Scattered showers trying to move out of the upper Midwest across Wisconsin Friday overnight. So I think by Saturday afternoon, we have to deal with a few hit and miss scattered showers in northern parts of lower Michigan and the UP. I don't think much gets down farther south. And then we go back to dry weather for Sunday the 13th. I'm meteorologist Ryan Martin.
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7: Thinking back, did I see him in practice put the ball in jeopardy 3 times? And it might have been 3 times over the course of 3 different practices. But not much. It wasn't much. So when and I'm not there for every practice. Let me be clear on that. But I thought, that when you get into the game and you put it in harm's way, you have to answer yourself. You got to answer the question why, and you got to fix it. All right, we got one more?
8: Yes, the last one is the timeline on Bryce Underwood.
9: Well, I don't want to put a timeline on it, but we've got to see progress, and we've got to see a level of play that is conducive to winning games. And Bryce is still just what used to be a true sophomore. It's year two now. But so he is still early in his development. There's just no two ways around that. And he's got a new offense that he's assimilating this year. So in a way, it's a brand new start there. So don't want to panic. Don't want to, get ahead of ourselves. And he's a big-time talent with his arm talent and his ability to run. And we're just going to stay the course for right now. But again, there does come a time for everybody at some point where you got to look at maybe an alternative if you're not getting what you need.
7: Interesting. Well, there you go. That's what the coach said this morning. about the quarterback position. He said much more.

0: Looking at reporting from Chris Ballas of the Wolverine, I'm reading from his report. Tommy Carr takes 20% of the snaps with the ones and is always in the film room, very intelligent. I don't think they'll be hesitant to give him a shot if Bryce's struggles continue. Admitted the Rhino stuff might not have been the best plan Saturday. Expect to get Balboa back this week. Not nearly physical enough in the run game, up front in the run game, and they will hit more in practice. So there you go. As far as the Rhino package, now the Rhino package, if you're unaware, is the extra offensive lineman. This was a big part of what they had success with at Utah. And they use Manuel Beigel in that regard. I believe Avery Gatch as well, with the sixth offensive lineman. Last year, Utah, according to reporting by Austin Meek of The Athletic, last year Utah ran 443 snaps out of the Rhino package with six offensive linemen. The next closest in college football was 80. What they did last year in Utah, now maybe part of that is they had two NFL tackles. Those two NFL tackles were coached by this O-line coach. But I'm interested, and we'll see what happens, you know, next with the, if they're going to get rid of that and do less of that. Because, no, it didn't show a lot of success. Here we go. Let's get caught up on some text. Champ, the Tigers announcers for dealing with the Cleveland air show and constant fighter jet noise. Chump, college football is such a joke. The Western Michigan ending adds to it. I did not hear this Cleveland air show. I will tell you, that sounds like it would be brutal if there were fighter jets flying overhead when you're trying to do a game. Unnamed texter, lots of concerns with Underwood. How close are we to discussing a quarterback change? I don't know. I mean, I think if you're going to break in a true freshman, the UTEP game might be the first opportunity where it would make a lot of sense. But, you know, I think Underwood goes into this week, and I'm not surprised he said what he said. Given his experience, he, you know, played Oklahoma last year, and, you know, I have to go back and look how he did in that Oklahoma game a year ago. I don't think he had a terrible game. He wasn't great. You know, I can remember a couple of throws that were ill-advised, but, you know, the reality is, I don't know that they would make a change going in, going into the Oklahoma game. 248-539-9797. Champ, Western, hell of a game by them. They earned that. Chump, Jason Beck, that Rhino package has to go. Where are the tight ends? What is the run scheme? Just really bad. That's from Jamie in Ann Arbor. The Tigers have a better chance to win this year's World Series than the Wolverines have a chance at 8 wins. 248-539-9797. You guys are the rush the field police for the entire student body at Michigan. Give me a break. The kids are having fun. I don't know who sent this. Has that even come up? I don't think that's come up on this show. I will tell you this. Students are going to live in the moment. like the idea that the students are going to, you know, just turn around and walk out of the stadium and not rush, like they're going to do that. It was a dramatic moment. And if you think back to when you were 18, 19, 20 years old, you absolutely, I'm not surprised at all. And people can say, oh, you know, it's embarrassing. Like the whole game was in some ways. So the kids aren't looking at the big picture. The kids aren't concerned about any of that. They're gonna have their moment. So I don't know who this text is addressed to, because I don't think that's come up on this show. Corbin, has anybody called or texted about that I've read?
1: In regards to the
0: students running on the field,
1: we haven't addressed it obviously, yeah. But a lot of the ticket texters have. So yes, that one kind of snuck in right there.
0: No, that's intriguing. 248-539-9797. We'll get to more of your phone calls and feedback coming up at noon. The really, really interesting statement from the Western Michigan University president. We'll play it for you at 12:05. It's Carson Anderson, 97.1.

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0: He's got to show improvement from week one to week two if Michigan's going to have any shot in this game against the Sooners. 248-539-9797. Let's go to Kevin and Wixom here on 97.1. Hello, Kevin.
1: Hey, Doug. Hey. How you doing?
0: Okay.
1: So I got a champ and chump. Yep. The champ is all these Tiger fans that are hanging with the team that are going to listen to the game on the radio today. I'm one of them. I think we deserve a tiny bit of credit, and that's my champ. The chump are all these people that are calling in. I do not know where the hatred for college football is coming from. I mean, it's like they're waiting for something bad to happen, and they got their thing on Saturday, and now they're just going to run to the front of the line and talk about all the things that they don't have any idea what they're talking about.
0: Well, when it comes to a lot of the minutiae and the intricacies of games and how they're presented and rules and all that, you know, I would argue that most of us, including me, don't know what we're talking about. Nobody knows what they're talking about.
1: Right.
0: Unless you're involved.
1: Why call up with an opinion?
0: Well, unless you're involved, people have the rights to their opinions, but you know, you have to realize there's a difference between an informed opinion with experience and people that are just watching the games. I think, you know, the fact that the Western president met with, you know, talked to the commissioner of the Big Ten, the Mid-American Conference, met with the officials that were on the field at the game, will tell you a little bit about how he did his homework before he made a statement. And, you know, I don't blame fans for being upset with the game because it's changed a ton, Kevin. Like, it's a big ask, and it's not just this, right? It's NIL, and it's transfer portal, and it's something I think is underratedly terrible for college football, and that's these new bloated conferences. Like, there is a lot. It's been a huge ask of fans to accept all these changes, and we all know that not everybody loves change.
1: We had replay. We had the forward pass.
0: Kevin.
1: This is something that evolves, and it's okay. You're right. It's okay to have an opinion.
0: Yep.
1: It's got to be based in fact a little bit, doesn't it?
0: Well, I think that's very helpful. I sometimes take a long time to figure out what I want to say about a topic because I want to do all the research I possibly can. Because what happens, and I've seen this happen a lot, Kevin, is people make snap judgments, right? A hot take comes out immediately, and then there's one of two things. Either A could be right. There's three things. You could be very right with that snap judgment, that hot take. B, you could be wrong and have to say, my bad, I got it wrong, I didn't know. Or C, you hunker down, you double down on this bad opinion when more information becomes available. And and I try to avoid getting something wrong or defending a bad position.
1: There was a lot of judgment coming across the airwaves yesterday, and I'm curious to see how their opinions are going to change since the commissioner of the MAC came out and said, they showed me the evidence, and I'm there. I see where they're coming from.
0: Yeah, I mean, Kevin, look, I don't expect everybody's going to buy into it. There's a lot of people that don't believe what they're, you know, they think that there's things afoot behind the scenes that manipulate the outcomes of games and rulings and things like that. I don't happen to believe that, but if I did believe it, I don't know if I could watch sports. If I thought the fix was in all the time, I'm not sure I could watch games. I'm not sure I'd like it. So maybe I'm just, you know, joyfully naive over here, but I'm not sure if I believe the conspiracies that are put out there that I would even want to watch. 248-539-9797. Sam in Bloomfield Hills, you're next. Hello, Sam.
2: Hi, Doug. Can you hear me okay?
0: Yep, gotcha. What's up?
2: Hey, thanks for having me. So I got a different kind of take, and of course I know everybody's focused on the referees. But I don't know if you noticed the Western Center. They had some pretty bad snaps throughout the course of that game.
0: Yep.
2: And I was pointing it out to my friends like earlier, like in the third

0: forward. I'm like, hey, Western looks pretty good aside from these crazy snaps from the center. And towards the end of the game, like, Western had the ball. It was 3rd and 2. And all they needed was the first down, and then they were going to be able to knee out the rest of the game. Like, it wouldn't have been an issue.
1: Yep.
0: And they had a terrible snap. And I think it pushed them back a little bit to the point where they couldn't go for it. And Michigan got the ball back. And then, you know, the end of the game happened the way it happened. But I think that the Western center is kind of flying under the radar with all this stuff going on.
1: Yeah, I mean, that's certainly the end of the game is the biggest story of this game, clearly. But, you know, if I'm doing a show in Kalamazoo and I'm preparing the Western Michigan Broncos moving forward, you know, one of the things is their starting center was hurt. Jeremy Schleicher was out for that game, and Spencer Beckman, who had been a left tackle, shifted over to center, and so they had a backup center in there, and you know the kid I'm sure was doing the very best that he can, and that can't be easy, you know. But and that play was weird. I think it was a direct snap to Jalen Buckley, but I'm not convinced it wasn't a direct snap to the tight end who was in motion. But I don't know what happened.
0: I wasn't sure if that was the center's fault or what happened there, but I just know they had some weird snaps, and, you know, it's, you can blame everything, but there's a little blame on themselves.
1: Yeah, look, the job of the Western staff now is to get their team to mentally recover from this, but then to also make some corrections. The finishing drives in the end zone, because I know we got a Western audience out there, that would be a point of emphasis. Better QB center exchange. Point of emphasis. And the Hail Mary thing, there were three, Michigan lined up 3 different times for Hail Mary. And Western looked like they employed 3 different defenses. Now, maybe they were just trying to disguise them. But the first time that Michigan ran the Hail Mary, and I got to see, I got some notes here about it. I got to, where did I put that? Okay, the first time they ran the Hail Mary, they had 4 guys on the line of scrimmage. Everybody else was 5 yards off the ball or playing deep center field. The second time Michigan lined up and Western called a timeout, they had 7 guys on the line of scrimmage. And maybe before they called the timeout, before they could rotate out of that, whether that was a plan or not. The third time, which ended up that Michigan lined up to throw the Hail Mary, when they actually did throw the Hail Mary, they had 5 in the box on the line of scrimmage, then a cornerback on the line of scrimmage who ended up rushing the quarterback. Well, they only rushed 4, but they started with 5 on the line and a corner on the line. They did 3. It looked to me like they did 3 different things on 3 different alignments for the Hail Mary. And, you know, was it by design? Were they going to roll people out of there? Was it all disguising what they were trying to do? Sometimes a team will just, you know, there's 2 ways to handle a Hail Mary. And believe me, in my career, I have done plenty of shows after completed Hail Marys. Specifically, the 1994 Cordell Stewart Hail Mary, which was my first year in radio. It was my second ever Michigan game where I was immediately on the air afterwards doing post game. And I set up the post game in the just outside the Michigan locker room, ran down the tunnel just in time to see the Hail Mary, ran up the tunnel, turned it on and went on the air. In that particular play, Michigan ran 3, or rushed 3. And it gave Cordell Stewart more time to allow his guys to run 65 yards downfield. There is rush 5 or 6 so that the quarterback never has time. The play doesn't have time to develop, but you leave yourself a little bit more vulnerable on the back end. And, you know, I'm not a defensive coordinator. I don't know what Western was trying to do, but these would be the things we'd be talking about if we were in Kalamazoo and doing the show for Western Michigan. And since we do have a Western Michigan audience, it's something that, you know, I wanted to throw out there. Not sure what the differences in the alignment was. And maybe it was in the end, it was going to be nothing. Maybe in the end, everybody was going and had the same responsibilities. 248-539-9797. Let's go to Alan next on 97.1. Alan, sorry, we're up against a hard break. You got about a minute.
2: All right, I'm good. One thing I'll say, Doug, is when we see the kids rush the field, I think that's because 48.5% of the student body is paying $85,000 a year.

0: and the university sells those football games for that $85,000 is a big part of that. And so I think the excitement and the price tag of it all. The other thing I'll say is I feel like there's collusion. Western Michigan should be going to the Supreme Court for this win, and the fact that they're laying down and dying just tells me that the game of college football is a little bit more friendly, if you know what I mean, than we all want to think it is.
1: A little bit more what? You were breaking up. A little bit more what?
0: Friendly. I think there's gentlemen's agreements, Doug, and that's okay, but I think collusion within the team.
1: All right, I got to go. We're up against the heartbreak. Thank you for the phone call, 97.1.
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5: Okay, I hate to cut that last guy off, but we have a hard break that we, due to network obligations, we can't do anything about it. And so, unfortunately, he didn't get to finish everything what he was going to say, but he obviously believed that there's a conspiracy here. And, you know, I don't buy into conspiracies for the most part. I think that they are, I just don't. I think a lot of them are steeped in misinformation or lack of knowledge about how things work. And when I start getting into the weeds of some conspiracy theories, what happened here without further information, what's been presented so far, I don't think there was anything afoot. But at the end of the day, I'm open to it if new information becomes available to give it other thoughts or change my opinion. With that said, it's taking it to the Supreme Court, as he said, or obviously he wanted a lawsuit filed. In this day and age of college football, one of the things we talked about on Saturday's pregame was it was time to put the injunctions and the temporary restraining orders and the judges' rulings behind us and the appeals and just get about the football. And what do we have after 1 week? Take it to the Supreme Court. So there you go. If there's something here that shows that there is any kind of shenanigans, investigate it to the fullest. The explanation from the Big Ten that was accepted by the Mid-American Conference and accepted by Western's president, who got my champ of the weekend votes, because sometimes sports can be great learning moments. And sometimes life isn't fair. But I thought his approach to this was kind of right on the mark. And so my champ of the weekend is Russ Cavalluna, the Western Michigan University president. Here is what he said in a news conference this weekend with his coach.
6: I'll take that because I've talked to the commissioner, and he was gracious enough to let me talk to some of his staff who are over this issue. And it is just a discrepancy. I would just say that what the viewing public see and what the reviewing officials see are different, and that's clear. I will say I've looked into this pretty closely, and I used to be a federal prosecutor. I don't discern anything unfair or untoward in this process. Can the process be improved by having what the viewing public see as the same as what the reviewing officials see? Maybe. Frankly, that's not for me to decide. I will say, though, that this provides an opportunity because we're an education institution. And the truth is, every single one of us has encountered something like this in our lives. And some of us have been lucky to have it happen where it didn't hurt this bad. But these young men are encountering this in the most public and heart-wrenching way. And trust me, there are a lot of people in their systems that are telling them to get mad at the system, blame somebody else. Maybe they're even right that it was unfair. But this is a remarkable opportunity for us to look forward and to say to these people, these young men, and frankly influence everyone around us, that when this kind of thing happens, you take a hard look. And then if the system is set such that you can't review it, then you use this as an opportunity to learn. Because the truth is, if this team is great, and I believe we can prove we are great, then this will make us stronger. And there are good people at the MAC, and there are good people at the Big Ten. And I met most of those officials on the field last night. Those are good people trying to do what they're trying to do in a fair way also. That's for someone else to handle. Western Michigan University teaches people how to get punched in the mouth and the gut and then get up and go forward. And that's what we're going to do.
5: Okay. I really want to focus on

like the last minute of what he had to say there, because I think that is a great message and great leadership. Regardless of, even if at the beginning he said, I didn't think it was fair, but he did, you know, he said he did, but if he said he didn't think it was fair, he said, this provides us with an opportunity, right? And he mentioned that all of us, and he's right. Think about in your life, a setback that you think was unfair. Because we all, that's what life is. Life is filled with setbacks that are unfair. You have to deal with them. And you have to move on. And he went so far as to say, you know, you can blame the system, get mad at the system, and it's unfair. Maybe they're right. But at the end of the day, everyone can learn from this. And that kind of leadership, I think it's awesome. Regardless of the circumstance, I think it's a great message. I give him a ton of credit. And he went so far as to get into the weeds with the Big Ten. He talked to people at the Big Ten that oversee how this is done. He talked to the Mid-American Conference. He talked to the officials on the field. He did all that background before he made a statement. And I think it was a great statement. Credit Tony Garcia of the Detroit Free Press. We got the sound from him. I'm impressed with that. Regardless of football. Football's a sport. Football's an escape. Football should be fun. And football provides us all with great entertainment. And when you're on the losing end of that, it sucks. And we've talked about this collectively as a show. You could talk about officiating going against you almost every game if you want to. You can point out calls that went against you every game. Some turn out to be huge game-changing calls. Some turn out to be minor in the big grand scheme of things, but could have a big impact. And we really pick and choose when we're going to bring up officiating. The one that I never understood was the picked up flag in the Dallas playoff game. Was Brandon Pettigrew and Freddie Kitchens, I believe. And there was really no explanation given for why that flag was picked up, and it was hugely costly. And there are other times here and there. But to keep shows from being constantly bitching about officiating, because you can do it after every game if you so choose, this was a big, big discrepancy between the clock that people saw on TV and the clock that was used for the replay. And, you know, when I don't understand something, I try to find people that do. Alex Farmentino is the guy that runs the ACC network. And he's got a presence on social media. And he wrote this as someone who kind of knows how these things work. And I thought it was really enlightening. As far as what was shown on TV, any video source clock in this case layered on top of another via digital video effect has potential to be delayed by fractions of a second. It takes time, albeit very small, for video sources to move around in a production router where they are mixed together by a video switcher. There are plenty of instances where a basketball final second shot shows time on the DVE clock, what TV showed. The DVE clock's what TV showed. While the light and the physical clock in frame of the camera have already hit zero. It may only be the difference of a frame of video, usually 1/30th of a second, but plenty of sports moments prove to be that close. The data feeds the powers that virtual bug with the clock and the score have a similar lag, thus the power of light, meaning seeing it with your own eyes. If football puts a light on the goalpost, like they have in basketball on the shot clock, a light goes off, when the clock hits 0-0-0, or some other place at field level, nearly all the ambiguity of this incident goes away. Will be interesting to see if this lightning strike moment brings any change or just gets swept away in the flow of the season, as such tech would take investment for a far fewer close moments than in hoops. And he's right. Last second shots in basketball happen all the time. Plays like this don't happen as much, and it costs money. And in basketball, we've seen instances where the clock says zero.

0: and the light around the shot clock that lights up when it's 0.00 hasn't lit up yet. But it's the same thing that Heather Dinich said. Technology, the misfunction by the yellow first down line creates a quarter of a second delay. Now, these are official explanations. Some people don't buy them. The Western Michigan University president did. And more important, I thought, was his message after that about even if it is unfair, everybody can learn from this. What are you going to do next? And I stated it leading up to this game, and I saw nothing on Saturday night that leads me to believe otherwise. I think Western is a strong contender for that group of six college football playoff spot that goes to one team from the Sun Belt and the Mountain West and the Mid-American Conference, et cetera, et cetera. And they got Boise coming into Kalamazoo in 2 weeks. And given Boise's performance against Oregon, a team that some people think will win the national championship, Western's got an opportunity. If they win that game, I wouldn't be surprised if they would be even considered the favorite to get that group of six playoff spot. 248-539-9797. On the other side of the football, there are some great concerns moving forward that we have talked about, and we will get to those throughout the next couple hours. Also, an interesting Lions prediction. It's Carson Anderson, Gators out today, 97-1. Hey, it's Doug Karsh for Sarah Chevrolet in Sterling Heights. 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

0: Kunkarsh. 248-539-9797. Open lines. Gator out today. Let's get back to your phone calls as we go to Roger, who's next on 97.1. Hello, Roger.
1: Hey, Doug.
0: What's up?
1: A week or two ago when Whittingham was giving his presser where he went over each of the position groups and he talked about the offensive line. He was in the course of commending pointing out certain players that, stood out to him. He also made a very brief statement about reference to Harding not having what he thinks the way he wants for it'll take a couple years. And couple that with Whittingham, I think it was at the end of the spring, he made some reference about having the team where we want them in a couple of years. And so looking at the game yesterday, I'm just wondering whether the players are playing the way, and the offensive line is an example, that the coaches really want them to play. I'm not saying it's all on the players, all on the coaches, but I just kind of want to get your thoughts on those statements.
0: Well, first of all, I didn't hear exactly him say that, and I don't know how I missed it if he did, and I apologize for that. I'll go back and see if I can find it because I'd like to hear it and I'd like to hear the context. But I'm going to presume, sure, for the purposes of this conversation, Roger, that what you said is accurate, and I would be somewhat disappointed because I think as a coach, part of what your job is to take the skill set of the players that you have and modify whatever you want to do to get the most out of them. It might not be ideal for you right away, Roger, but I think that's a big part of coaching is being able to audible. And, I used to have a saying that I haven't used on the air in a long time. The coach that's awesome is the coach that can beat you with his roster and then turn around and beat you with your roster. Like he doesn't matter who he's coaching. He can get the most out of him. And Roger, maybe they had to take this group out for a test drive and see what they think they're capable of before they can, make those adjustments. But I think it's important that they do make the adjustments and say, okay, here's what we're capable of and here's what we can do, because that performance on Saturday night is not going to win a lot of football games this year.
1: No, and we don't have much time. You think about the championship year a few years ago and how the first three of our opponents were quite weak. And I'm sure Harbaugh had that set up intentionally. Mm-hmm. We don't have that luxury.
0: I'm okay. Like, look, they're going to absorb some losses this season. Thank you for the phone call, Roger. And I believe that going into the year, and nothing I saw Saturday night's going to change my opinion. And there, in the grand scheme of things, I think it's okay to not, this is not a team that I thought of it was going to challenge for the national championship and might be able to sneak into the playoff. But that feels like it's a long way off right now.

0: With that said, you know, I mean, getting it up and running at what he says that he thinks it might take, it's important that they get it right and get it right quickly. You don't get forever. He made the comment about the quarterback's job's not infinite. Yeah, everybody's on a clock these days. And, you know, I still think Whittingham's a damn good coach. I've had a ton of respect for him and what they did out at Utah. But, you know, we got to see it translate here in Ann Arbor. 248-539-9797. Let's go to Steve next on 97.1. Hello, Steve.
1: Hi, thanks for taking my call.
0: What's up?
1: I haven't heard this talked about, and I'm a Western Michigan fan, and let's assume for a moment it was a bad call, okay? But they did not give Michigan the game. They gave Michigan one extra play, and that play was not from the 2-yard line, the 5-yard line, or even the 25-yard line. If I remember correctly, it was from the 47-yard line, so you got to rise to that occasion and prevent that touchdown. So I just don't like the dialogue that they gave Michigan the game. They gave Michigan one extra play.
0: Yeah, I mean, it depends on what you focus. If you focus in on the end of the game and just talk about the clock, then that needed some explanation. Because Steve, I went through the post-game show and taping our TV show wondering what's the possible justification. Big Ten came out with a statement, showed why there was a second put on, and now we're all aware of what appears to be a vulnerability in the way games are presented. But as far as, you know, I think a completely separate conversation is, okay, from Western's perspective, what can they do better? And it's obviously not just the last play, it's finishing drives in the end zone. The QB center exchange was a problem throughout the night, but of course their starting center was hurt. And so there are things that can get addressed on the Western side that could have improved and enhanced their chances to win that game. Look, man, Lance Taylor now can take this team and do some really good things this year. And it's just a matter of mentally getting him to bounce back.
1: Yeah, I agree. Yep. I just didn't like the dialogue that they handed Michigan the game. I think that's a little bit of a stretch.
0: It's one conversation that people are going to have. Another conversation is about the two football teams themselves. And, you know, Western, the team that lost, the arrow's pointing up. Michigan, it is not pointing up. 248-539-9797. Now, that doesn't mean things can't get corrected for Michigan. Like, teams change things throughout the course of seasons change. When I was a kid in 1980, this is the peak. I mean, the peak of Northwestern being an 0-11 threat every year. And Michigan opened against Northwestern, won the game 17-10. And people are like, what the hell's wrong with Michigan? Then they came out and lost back-to-back games after that. To Notre Dame and to South Carolina. That team was 1-2. And the question was, were they in big, big trouble, right? And they went on to run the table and win the Rose Bowl. That team figured it out and bounced back. That can happen. Now, I wouldn't say that, hey, this is the formula, but there's a reason why you keep playing the games. You don't cancel the season. I mean, a few years ago, Notre Dame played for a national championship. You know what they did in week two? They lost to Northern Illinois in week two. And, you know, had to endure being the laughingstock there. They bounced back quickly, got it up and running. And this Michigan team has the same challenge. 248-539-9797. Let's go to Sam next on 97.1. Hello, Sam.
2: Hey, good afternoon. So, Champ and Chump, Chump, I know everyone's probably going to chump Michigan, so I'm going to go with Bryce. You know, you're paying them all this money to play like that. That's a bad deal. Champ is going to be Western because I feel they really won the game. And I have a question for you about the referees. And I know Western came out and said, oh, we accept it. And, you know, that's what it is. But what about, I can't remember the guy's name, but he said he called, you know, several officials throughout all over NFL, other referees, where they said that call would have never happened.

0: what about that opinion? You know, maybe Michigan officials got it wrong.
1: They might have. I don't know that. I don't know what you're referencing. But I mean, the one thing I ask myself is, how do we know that the clock that the officials looked at was the one that was correct and the TV clock was the one that wasn't? Now, the ACC network, the guy that runs the ACC network says when you run that much video through a router and you put digital graphics over a screen, it can lead to a delay. And he thinks it's a technical issue. And Heather Dinich reported the same thing. But, you know, there's others that don't buy into that. That's fine. I mean, these are valid questions. I think what's important here, Sam, and I really hope, is they address it and come up with something uniform that can happen for everybody moving forward.
0: Yeah, if they don't address the O-line and Bryce, they're going to get steamrolled all season. But the thing I'm talking about, they aired it on the morning show, Stoney and Jansen. I swear, I wish I could remember the guy's name. But he said he, you know, called several officials, and they said that, you know, it's not 100% proof, so they would have never made that call. Wow. And the game would have been over right there.
1: Yeah, I mean, like I said, there's a variety of opinions. And, you know, I think I give the Western president credit for going in and learning all he could before making a statement. And there's going to be the difference of opinions by a lot of people, but I'm pretty comfortable with what that explanation was. And I, you know, if more information is presented to me, I'm willing to change my opinion. 248-539-9797. It's Carson Anderson. Interesting Lions prediction we promised we'd get to. We'll do so at 12:35, 97.1.
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Gator out today, 248-539-9797. Champ and Chump votes rolling in. I think Bruce Feldman is who the previous caller was referencing. On the Michigan ending, he writes, Big Ten needs to explain how the clock wasn't synced up. I'm told the Hawkeye system gets recalibrated every quarter to avoid anything like this. Weird situation given the video NBC showed. This is not quite like the first down line graphic on a broadcast. Michigan's Hail Mary that came after the Wolverines are given extra play shouldn't have happened, according to rules expert Mike Pereira. Andy Staples tweeted out, I believe the Big Ten's explanation and appreciate the league for releasing the replay deliberation. A lot more would believe it if we'd seen that deliberation in real time. Every league should take us behind the scenes for every review and every game. You know, different opinions from different insiders. I'll say this. Andy Staples is right. And we talked about this last Wednesday, ironically, in the college football blitz thingy. The Big Ten announced last week that they would be allowing for live deliberation on their Friday night broadcast. There's like 20 Friday night Big Ten games this year. And they were going to allow for everyone to hear the deliberation on any challenge call. I think it would be wise of the Big Ten to say, we're going to encourage our TV partners to do that for all games moving forward. Because had fans been able to see that, it would have been far different. A far different reaction. And you could still say, hey, my eyes show me zero. And we've had the TV executive and Heather Dinnett say, well, there is a delay on the broadcast. And even if they are synced up, when you run graphics and a video through a router, it can lead to a very minor, but a delay. 248-539-9797. Champ and Chump votes, get him in. I mentioned we get to a Lions prediction. Just to mix in something new. And we do have a Lions announcement to make. Starting Wednesday, we'll be speaking with Jared Goff. As people know, we do it throughout the season. So Wednesday, Jared Goff. And then next Monday, I got confirmation that we will start a weekly interview with Aiden Hutchinson. So during the season, we're going to now let you know that Jared Goff and Aiden Hutchinson will have weekly interviews with both of them here on 97.1. So look forward to that. In the meantime, ESPN has something called the FPI Index, where they make predictions for the entire season through computer simulations. And they just pulled one today and printed the results of that Football Power Index simulation to build out their projections. They grab one of these things, and let me tell you what they had for the Detroit Lions. The Detroit Lions qualify for the playoffs as a wild card, or they're in the wild card round, and they open up the playoffs with the Green Bay Packers. Final score, Lions 27, Packers 24. The divisional round, Lions 27, Cowboys 20. Takes the Lions to the conference championship game where they play the Los Angeles Rams. Conference championship prediction, according to ESPN's FPI, Lions 20, Rams 17. Oh. Now, this is one of their FPI projections. Then they get to the Super Bowl. In August, Detroit coach Dan Campbell said, our window is not closed. How right was he? The Lions will play the Chargers in the Super Bowl with the Lions favored by 1.5 points. In a game that lived up to its billing, after two Jahmyr Gibbs touchdowns put Detroit up 14-0, it looked like the Lions might run away. But the Chargers come storming back on their home field with Justin Herbert hitting Ladd McConkey for a touchdown to end the first quarter before finding Keaton Mitchell on a wheel route for a long touchdown pass to tie the game at 14. A back-and-forth game swung with a Cameron Dicker hitting a 55-yard field goal to put Los Angeles up 31-30 with 90 seconds left. After a chunk passing play to Jameson Williams, the Lions found themselves in field goal range with plenty of time remaining. They handed the ball off to Gibbs several times to inch closer and burn LA's timeouts. Jake Bates walks on the field for a 42-yard field goal. The kick is up, and the kick is good as time expires. Goff, Gibbs, St. Brown, and Campbell really did it. The Lions are Super Bowl champs, according to this simulation.

0: prediction on ESPN's FPI index. The prediction means absolutely nothing in terms of what is about to happen. But let us dream. Let us dream. 248-539-9797. Let's get back to your phone calls. We go to David in Clinton Township. Hello, David.
1: Hey, yeah, 27-24 in January in Green Bay. Yeah, I believe that.
0: It
1: only happened once in my lifetime, so.
0: That what? That they lost a January playoff game?
1: No, that there was that high of a score I call it the Flynn game.
0: Oh, right.
1: I actually call about Michigan. And I hate when, as a Michigan fan, I don't like that they're defending the call. In my opinion, they never should have been put in that position to begin with. If they're taking a knee, no one's talking about anything, which they should have been doing. They shouldn't have been in that position to begin with.
0: Hold on. Let me ask if who had taken a knee?
1: Michigan. In other words, they shouldn't have been down and needed a Hail Mary to beat Western Michigan at home the first game of the season.
0: No question. Did you just say, though, should have taken a knee?
1: No. If they were taking a knee, all this talking about defend, I hate the fact, as a Michigan fan, that they are defending the last play. In my opinion, it shouldn't have come down to that at all. Okay. On the other hand, in my lifetime, only Roy Jones Jr. has been screwed by the officiating. Anyway, that doesn't matter. But
0: okay, I'm sorry. You're saying, it took me a while to understand what you meant by taking a. If they were up 35 points at the end of the game and taking a knee, none of this would have happened. Yeah,
1: saying it had to be that. Western's better than they were when we were kids. I'm saying that, okay, there's more parity, but still, there's no reason that team should have been up by two touchdowns.
0: No, Michigan, the result of the game shouldn't mask the problems.
1: Right.
0: Like the wins and the loss, it shouldn't mask that Michigan has some major issues that need to get better in a hurry.
1: Huge.
0: Yep. And look, the loss to Oklahoma is certainly something that looks quite likely, if not probable. And that doesn't mean the season is over, but they've got to show improvement. The defense might be able to carry them for some of the games on the schedule, but the offense better catch up quickly. And that's the quarterback play, and that's the offensive line play specifically.
1: Yeah, I don't know why they just didn't do old school Bo football, just run the ball. I don't know what they're trying to make this kid a superstar. He's not there.
0: I'm not sure they could run the ball. That's the thing that blows my mind. Michigan last year, with many of these same people, and David, thank you for the phone call, many of the same people, they returned 54 starts on that offensive line. Every player had starting experience. They returned a great running back in Jordan Marshall. Last year, Michigan was second in the Big Ten in rushing. They were tied for first in the Big Ten in yards per carry, which is a huge metric to me. Your ability to run the ball isn't measured by total yards to me, because some teams are far more committed to it than others and are going to have higher rushing totals. But your yards per carry speaks to how good or bad you are in the run game, in my opinion. And with many of the same personnel, they couldn't run the ball against Western Michigan. And, you know, you do A plus B plus C equals D, right? So you've got offensive line that's back, A. You got the running back that's back, B. You've got a well-respected O-line coach in Jim Harding, who last year put two tackles into the first round of the NFL draft, C. You have a new commitment to change their bodies in the weight room and get them stronger. And it was another year in the weight room. Even if it was the same weight and conditioning program, they would add another year in it. And typically players year to year grow more and are more prepared for battles in the trenches. You put all that together, how the result was not being able to run the football, I have no explanation. You also add in that Western replaced much of their front. So we'll see what happens next, but that is the quarterback play is obviously on the marquee or people want to see improvement for, but all that with the O-line is something that I could have seen that Bryce didn't take huge steps forward, that Bryce may struggle still. I could see that as a possibility. I could not see and am just flabbergasted that they couldn't run the ball. 248-539-9797. It's Carson Anderson, Gator out today, 97.1. 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
6: Calls, Clay is in Ann Arbor and next. Hello, Clay.
7: Yeah, there's two big problems with the Big Ten's evidence. The first one is when they talk about the timing issues superimposing a graphic, well, the video they showed gives no evidence of time sync. So they could have started that whenever they wanted, and it doesn't prove anything. The second thing is they're supposed to be using the clock from the cameras when they do these reviews. And I'd like to see earlier in the game if they were doing that the whole time or if they only did it for the end of the game. That would give us evidence whether you got a conspiracy or not, one way or the other.
6: Well, I would there were no other timing reviews, right?
7: Well,
6: there was one. There was one. No, you're right. There was one where they put the clock from 8 to 9. Right. But there wasn't a review. They made the announcement from above. Please reset the game clock to 9 seconds.
7: But on any review though, they're looking at time also.
6: Yep.
7: So, I mean, if they would show those in booth videos,
6: you'd like to see that too.
7: Reusing. Yeah, because that would say, are they changing it right at the end or not?
6: Yeah, they could release that, and that would certainly add to the story. Yep. Clay, having done the sideline reporting for 16 years, I got accustomed to knowing well before the announcement whether or not they were going to overturn a call, because there was always one official that was looking at the video and another one standing next to him. And if the one standing next to him pulled out a notepad, they were writing down things like what the time should be now, because they were going to overturn the call, where the ball should be spotted, what hash it should be on, what the down and distance should be, and all of these details to make sure that they restart the game under the correct circumstances had the call been made appropriately. So you are right that under all reviews, there is a time element, and they could review that. And hopefully moving forward, the Big Ten and its TV partners will agree there's no reason not to show those deliberations on the air, because it certainly helps with the credibility of how the game is being officiated. I'm no issue with that. 248-539-9797. Tom in Grand Rapids is next. Hello, Tom.
8: Hey, Doug. How you doing?
6: Doing good.
8: So one of the things I think is interesting just from a macro level is, you know, and you know, because you've been on the Michigan sidelines, you've been so close to it. Michigan's just had a really rocky ride with the story of all the different controversies and the whole concept of going to Whittingham, which I thought was a great hire, and I still think he'll be a wonderful hire, was this going to all get cleaned up? Mm-hmm. And unfortunately, it didn't get cleaned up. You know, so now poor Whittingham, and he was sitting there looking like he, like at the end of Old Yeller, man, that his dog died before they got that last second, you know, and so forth. And I agree with you, because I think it's unique. I don't know how Michigan gets wide receivers. Because if you look at their last X amount of years, they have produced some tremendous tight ends, and they've relied on running. But don't you think that aspect of the game, I mean, you watched Louisville and Ole Miss last night, or you watch Miami, for the athletes Michigan gets, it certainly does not seem like they utilize the wide receivers that much. Do you agree?
6: Yeah, and it's been a couple of years. We went through an era, Tom, where every year there was a Marquise Walker or a Nico Collins or a David Terrell or a Braylon Edwards. There was always an elite weapon, and sometimes there were two or three of them. I think back to when Avant played, and it was Preston, Avant, and Braylon. I mean, you're talking about...
8: Don't you also think, though, that those guys didn't become elite at Michigan, but pro scouts knew they were elite? And then they...

0: even blossomed in the pros. I mean, I thought they were very fine college players. I'm not saying that, but I almost thought that the pros got more out of them than Michigan did.
1: I don't know that I agree with that. I mean, Michigan, when they had Praylin, Preston, and Avant, and Chad Henne threw into them, their passing game was pretty special.
0: I completely agree with
1: But yes, the last few years, they have not had elite weapons at the wide receiver. They may now. Look, I watched J.J. Buchanan and talked about, and thank you for the phone call, talked about him all fall camp. I was impressed. I told anybody that would listen, I said it on the air, he'll catch anything. And kind of disregarded, not talked about as much, is the catch he made to set up the Hail Mary. The catch he made to set up the Hail Mary was a high degree of difficulty catch. That is a 28-yard slant coming over the middle. He absorbed a hit right when the ball got there from the safety and hung on. And he popped up, got the ball to the official. Michigan ran up and spiked it, and he was limping, noticeably limping. And two plays later, he catches the Hail Mary. I saw him in practice make a very, very similar catch. They were indoors. Bryce launched it down the right sideline. Cornerback was in phase. He went up, twisted his body the same way, and pulled it down when it was great coverage. He was elite at getting the 50-50 ball. And, you know, he's got a goal of not dropping a ball this season. He may do it. but that's a step in the right direction in the pass game. Now, everybody else has to do their part, pass protection and quarterback, to make it all work. And I've said it already this show, and if you missed Kyle Whittingham's statement, he said, look, our quarterback play's got to be better. He's our starting quarterback for right now, but it's not infinite. So they are putting an expectation on him improving. And now that they've got game film, because they didn't go live, they didn't hit the quarterback during fall camp. Now they've got game film. They need to address it, and they've got minds that are on it between Coy Detmer, the quarterback coach, Jason Beck, the offensive coordinator, and Whittingham himself. Every effort should be poured into making this kid getting the most out of his ability, but they're not in the job of exclusively getting Bryce Underwood to the next level. They're in the job of winning football games. And you hope that along the goals become mutual and that Underwood lives up to his potential and you win the football games. But the primary thing is to win the game. And I'll say this about Bryce. Don't be fooled. There are no indications that Bryce isn't putting in the effort, okay? He is putting in all effort. And, you know, that isn't the issue. I'm not a football coach, but there is nobody that has said, well, I don't know. Not sure he's doing everything he needs to do. 248-539-9797. Nobody is saying that to me, on or off the record. Max is next. Hello, Max.
2: Hello. You know, everybody is talking about the time and everything, and Michigan definitely should have lost. They were outplayed. But the main part of it is Underwood sucks. They keep talking about his potential. He was a good high school quarterback, a great one. But so far, he shows nothing. He looks bewildered back there. He looks like he doesn't know who he should pass to. He doesn't know if he should run or pass. I don't think he'll ever be a great quarterback. I'd love to see him give Carr a chance.
1: Well, I suspect that if, you know, he probably isn't going to get an opportunity. Tommy Carr, you're talking about the true freshman. It probably wouldn't happen against Oklahoma. And I don't think Bryce is like at a, this is your final shot. I think Bryce Underwood is incredibly talented. And I think he's got to do a better job at manipulating defenses with his eyes, not staring down receivers, and either getting more comfortable or figuring it out at this level, because he put the ball in harm's way more times in this game than I saw him do in multiple practices. But, you know, it's different. It's different under the lights. It's different on that stage. And there's no question that that performance was not the step forward that everybody expected. Feedback coming in. As far as Western is concerned, the outcome puts them on the map almost more than a victory would have. This is their imperfect Armando Galarraga moment that will go down in infamy. I think a victory would have put them on the map more, but I do think they're on the map. And I think if they beat Boise in 2 weeks in Kalamazoo, which is awesome that Boise's coming into to Waldo, I think Western becomes a favorite to

0: be that group of six a playoff team. Unnamed texter, champ football is back. Chump the football gods for not allowing a calm start to the college season. No. No, they did not. Carr will be splitting time here soon. Then he will be the starting quarterback before the end of the season. That's from an unnamed texter. Great show. I went to Cleveland for the Friday afternoon game. The air show practice went on for the most of the game. It was loud, but it was great entertainment. The fans loved it. They were showing it on the big screen. That's from Fred in Canton. Speaking of air show, we're kind of piecing together the TV show Inside Michigan Football during the game. And Jansen's telling me which games he wants to do Jansen Vision, where he gets out the telestrator. Late in that game, I suggested that we do Jansen Vision for the flyover. The consideration was made and taken seriously the way that game was going. It's Carson Anderson, 97.1.
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0: reaction on Michigan State calls today.
1: Oh, really? people want to talk about something else?
0: They do.
1: Really? That's weird.
0: Yeah. Odd. At Lane Kiffin.
1: Yeah. Dabo's future.
0: Dude, Lane Kiffin went for two, up 44-3.
1: Good on him, man. You know, I like people hate Lane Kiffin, and I don't want NFL players in college. Don't get me wrong. I love the Lane Kiffin drama. All of it last year, leaving Ole Miss, trying to coach the playoff, but leave right after, then going to LSU and pulling coaches. He's like, you got an hour to get on the play. All the drama that Lane Kiffin brings, I am here for. So, you know, the Dabo's little snide comments in the days leading up to the game, and then he said something about it at halftime, and he goes for two. It's great. I love it.
0: I can't stand it. I'm the complete opposite. What your thoughts on Michigan State?
1: You know, it's funny the way the tenor of the rivalry is always involved, no matter whether Michigan and Michigan State are playing each other or not. So the tenor of the rivalry changed a lot in 24 hours after Michigan State was down in the fourth quarter against Toledo. I wasn't too worried about it at the time. They felt like the better team the whole game, and I think played that way. They just had, a drive or two in a row stall in the second half there. And credit to Toledo for going down the field and scoring. But I was impressed by Michigan State's offensive line. I think some of the guys, including Fraley, played really well. Milivojevic was about what I expected. You know, I think he showed progress from year one to year two. He looked more comfortable, more in control of the offense, which is what you would expect after being the starter from the second half on pretty much last year. But overall, this is not a great football team. I'll be happy and satisfied and maybe even a little surprised if they get six wins and go to a bowl game. So the fact that it was a little close for comfort for a little longer than you'd like against a MAC team is it's not really a big surprise. Like beat Toledo, beat Eastern. Beyond that, find four wins the rest of the year and I'll be happy.
0: Toledo's a top end MAC team, expected to be this year. And anytime you have an opener against a MAC team, no matter what anybody says, and I think maybe we saw a little bit of it in both East Lansing and Ann Arbor, is you don't take them as seriously as you do. I'm going to guess that Michigan State's intensity leading up to Notre Dame and Michigan's intensity leading up to Oklahoma are going to be ratcheted up rather significantly. But with that said, you're not playing. I always think there's a danger in playing good teams from lower levels because nobody cares that they're a good MAC team. So you got to blow them out anyway.
1: Mm-hmm.
0: If you're going to schedule a MAC team, you may as well schedule a bottom feeder because it doesn't.
1: UMass. Oh, wait.
0: Yeah, right. you don't gain a whole lot regardless of what happens. And if you're not careful, you find yourself trailing in the fourth quarter with both Michigan and Michigan State did.
1: Yeah. And I don't think anybody is going to look at week one. I mean, maybe it becomes a factor for Michigan later in the year, just with everything that happened in that game and how close it was. But like, let's say in some alternate universe, Michigan State's competing for a playoff spot at the end of the year. No one's going to look back at week one and be like, well, Toledo's actually 9-2 right now, and that's a good match. They're just going to be like, oh, you beat Toledo. Who cares?
0: It's funny because I always look at the lower levels because I think what we've discovered is in the NIL world, talent's spread out a little bit. And Western kept their talent.
1: You should. And I think wins increase and decrease in value from week to week. But specifically for a Michigan State team that is, by all accounts and all likelihood, not going to be competing for a playoff spot, I don't know that anybody in judging them is going to look back later in the season at Toledo's record and say, well, you'd be a team that was good in the MAC. You know?
0: Yeah, fair enough. All right, cool. Thank you.
1: Yeah, absolutely.
0: That's Brendan Shabath. Update kid. Here on 97.1. Feedback coming in. The champ of the weekend is Framber Valdez of the Detroit Tigers. That was his best performance of the season. My chump of the weekend is home plate umpire Doug Eddings, who told the St. Louis Cardinals relief pitcher Hansel Rincon to straighten his cap. Fernando Rodney and Dontrell Willis wore crooked caps and were chastised for their actions. That's from Alan Southfield. I think adding a tenth of a second when you are in the last minute every quarter would help. That's from Chris in South Lyon. So you're talking about changing the clock to account for tenths of seconds, and it doesn't do any harm. I don't know why you wouldn't. They did it in college basketball because they ran into situations where the tenths of a second mattered in end-of-game shot situations, which happened far more in

0: in basketball than in football, where the tenths of a second matter because end of game shots being launched right before the buzzer happen all the time. But when a clock hits one and then goes to zero, is that accounting for 9/10, 8/10, 7/10, 6/10, all the way on down? So it wouldn't hurt. Look, there's a lot of ways to make this better and to guard against this happening again. Feels like a vulnerability in the system where the TV broadcast, because of running it through a router and all the graphics that we learned, and I read that from the ACC, the guys in charge of the ACC network, Heather Dinich reported it today. It has a lot to do with the graphic packages leading to some lack of sync issues in the TV broadcast. Bottom line is, we need to see the clock that the official did and hear them deliberate on challenge calls. And if you have the technology to do it, do it. Do it. I think tech in both college and the NFL has made outcomes too headline worthy. Either they love it or they're ignorant to fix it. Interesting take. 248-539-9797. Let's get back to your phone calls. Bubby in Battle Creek, you're on 97.1. Hello, Bubby.
1: Hey, good afternoon, fellas.
0: What's up?
1: Listen, one of the questions was, why aren't Spartan fans talking so much about Spartans? One, because our expectations are is that we're just trying to get back to being competitive in the Big Ten. We know the Big Ten is the toughest conference in the country. We beat each other up every single weekend. So we don't have time to talk. We just have time to get better. Now, on the Michigan side, me and my brother are two brothers divided. He's a Michigan fan. I'm a State fan. We're 60 years old. We do not watch games together. We just don't. That's the way it is. But they need to not be thinking of so far ahead because they got a heck of a game to play next weekend. What are you thinking about? Forget us. Please. Because I don't want to see you get humiliated on Saturday.
0: Nope.
1: I'm not that State fan. You know, I am not that State fan. But I'm honest. And here's the other thing. Devin Gardner, and I said it, I put it on a Facebook post, overpaid, overrated. But he's 18. He took on this challenge. He and his people decided to take on this challenge. It is time for him to put up.
0: Bryce
1: it
0: Underwood.
1: Really is.
0: You're talking about Bryce Underwood.
1: Or Bryce Underwood, excuse me.
0: It's okay. Oh. I was like, what the hell did Devin Gardner do? And then you said he's 18. I'm like, you mean Bryce? Bubby, believe me, I haven't heard any talk of anything other than Michigan fans, when they look forward, they are fearful that Saturday is going to get ugly. And I don't think that they have looked past. I don't know where the perception is that Michigan fans are looking past Oklahoma. I don't know where that came from. Yeah, I mean, Bryce Underwood, look, he's, for his own sake, like nothing to do with anything other than I'm sure he wants to play better. And I'm sure that he wants to make it, you know, fix it all in 1 week. There's no indication that he's not. As far as, like, the money thing is where it gets really dicey because you start getting calls of people saying, what the hell did they pay for? And this kid's overpaid. And I don't really love that aspect because, you know, you either A, it's a factor to you or it's not. To me, how much money is in his bank account is irrelevant to what kind of player he is going to be. You hope that he lives up to it, but it's just like anything else. And then was this way before. You might be a 5-star that never blossoms. Might be a 3-star that turns out to be way underrated. But the ranking of you and now the paycheck you get doesn't materially change who you are. That's up to you and the coaches to bring out your best. It's up to you and the coaches. And you know, when a guy was a 5-star, it didn't guarantee success. And when a guy gets a huge NIL contract, that also won't guarantee success. So at the end of the day, you know, he's got to perform just for his own sake, regardless of how much money he makes. Yeah, and Bubby, I don't know who you were talking to about Michigan fans looking ahead. I wander amongst them and I don't hear any of it. I hear Michigan fans going, oh God, what's going to happen Saturday? 248-539-9797. We got open lines. Champ and Chump, let's get them in. 90-

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6: Coming in, Doug, the post game, you were in disbelief and it showed on your face and body language. That's exactly how I am feeling as a Michigan fan. From the performance right up to the last play, like the ending of the game was obviously pretty dramatic. But the fact that we were even in that situation was shocking. And, nobody had more respect for Western Michigan than I. And I think I got pretty much dismissed leading up to this game talking about them. But that still doesn't mean Michigan shouldn't have won more comfortably, in my estimation. Maybe I need to rethink that. Maybe this Michigan team won't be very good and Western will be one of those teams that shocks the world. But at the end of the day, yeah, it was seen a lot of games. I did see something in that game I've never seen before. Something happened in the Michigan-Western game that I have never seen in watching football for 50 years. Wonder if anybody out there knows what it is. 248-539-9797. Absolutely stunned. Was like, wait, what? And it's not the Hail Mary at the end, and it's not the clock thing. Can't ever remember seeing it before Saturday night. Wonder if anybody knows what it is. 248-539-9797. Let's get back to your open line calls. We go to Jake in Pontiac. You're next. Hello, Jake.
7: Hey, you guys. I'm not sure if you guys agree with me, but I think Lance Taylor, class guy. I think he's the next P.J. Fleck. Western has to hang on to him as long as they can. But I have a couple questions for you. Number one, just like in racing, should the officials with all the betting on the line, should they do like a official, you know, the score is not complete until all flags have been reviewed, just to make it official? Because, you know, the way that ended, there's too much, you know, he said, she said, everything in between. And then my other question for you guys is, would it be, you know, screw the tenth of a second, but would it be a good idea if we, across college football, added lights on the goalposts just like they do on the backboards? I just want to know what you guys think of that. Hope you
6: well,
7: have a great
6: I'll start
7: today.
6: With this, Jake. I agree with you about Lance Taylor. I think he's done a fantastic job with that football team and that football program. The Western Michigan community supported them. They were able to up their NIL ante. I think it's an amazing thing to go out as a group of six team, win your conference, win your bowl game, you know, have players that are winning conference offensive player of the year and keep them all. The only player they lost to the portal was a long snapper that left Western Michigan and went to Oregon. But everybody else came back, which is one of the reasons why I thought they would be a playoff contender out of the group of six. But yeah, he did a great job. I thought the way he handled the post game was fine, and wish them luck moving forward. They're an easy team to root for. As far as adding lights to the field that go off when the official clock hits 0.0000000, because in basketball they got it on the shot clock. And you can see in almost every replay is the ball still in the hand at the buzzer. And that is, that feels like a no-brainer, an automatic. I don't know that you can see like the entire goalpost light up, but hell, whatever you want to use that can help make those determinations won't hurt. 248-539-9797. And as far as your, you know, should nobody, they did.

0: review the end of the game. Like you said, they shouldn't do anything till everything's final. And that's kind of what the officials did. They blew the whistles immediately to run over and see if there was a second left. So, you know, should we get accustomed to, I watch football now and I see a play and I go, I wouldn't be surprised if that gets reviewed for targeting. And I sit there and wait and wait and wait and wait. And then the whistles blow. And sure enough, they're reviewing for targeting. And when I see that, you know, I think given challenge systems, there's already a bit of hesitation with me that what I just saw is going to stand. Let's just put it to you like that. But I think this gets cleared up, hopefully, by them doing a better job of A, syncing the technology, and B, being completely and totally transparent with their reviews when they make them. 248-539-9797. Let's go to William next on 97.1. Hello, William.
1: Hey, Doug. I know everybody's sick of talking about the clock thing, and I'm not taking a, you know, I know the answer either way. I have a genuine question.
0: Okay.
1: And you may not know the answer, and that's okay. But what really confused me is Terry McAuley. So obviously you're doing the radio broadcast, so you didn't hear Terry.
0: No.
1: But Terry's like adamant that their NBC producer had talked to the stadium officials and that all the clocks had been synced before the game. Okay. So then the Big Ten statement comes out hours later and it says 85 minutes prior to the game, all the clocks were synced. And the confusing thing is then if all the clocks were synced, why was the Big Ten using a clock that showed something different than the game clock? And no one has ever explained that. Like NBC has talked around it yesterday. I just think they're causing, NBC caused a bunch of confusion. Maybe they're right, maybe they're wrong. But in my mind, the Big Ten statement even caused me more confusion.
0: Well, it would conflict with what McAuley said, but I'll just say this, William, is one of the reasons why when stories like this break, I'll take a deep breath and go, okay, what's going on here? Who knows what's going on here that I can talk to? So, like you mentioned, I was on the air, and immediately by the time I got down on the field and we taped the TV show, you know, it's 12:30, 12:45, whatever it is, and I could seek out people that were still there that might know the answer, and they didn't. And I'm thinking, because I was confused too. I thought before I heard what the Big Ten had to say, I couldn't believe that they gave the second back. And when the Big Ten showed their replay, I questioned, okay, whose clock is right? Is it the clock that they have under the hood, or is it the clock that we saw on TV? After hearing what the ACC, the guy who runs the ACC network, and Heather Dinich is reporting, apparently it's a technical issue when you overlay video, like graphics over video. And I wonder if Terry McAuley would rethink what he said or say something different, knowing that. I don't know why this happened. And William, what I've said a million times today is it feels like it exposed a vulnerability in the system that they need to close the loophole.
1: They do for public trust. And,
0: yes.
1: And I agree with you. I think Terry said what he said when he said it.
0: It's his job, right? It's his job in that moment in time.
1: Exactly.
0: Most people aren't. He's got some semblance of a clue, at least. You know, there's when you're asked for instant opinions, you know, you do your best to be correct. And that includes me. But sometimes I'm like, I don't know yet. And one of the reasons why is you make that instant opinion and you could be right. You make that instant opinion and you're wrong and you have to apologize. Or what many people do, they make the instant opinion. They're wrong. They double down on their belief and dig in even after it's proven that they were wrong. And I don't, you know, until I see otherwise, if there's more information and more released on this, I suspect that just showed a vulnerability in the system. But we'll see if more reporting comes out on this. 248-539-9797. Brandon in Shelby Township, you're on 97.1. Hello, Brandon.
2: What's up, Doug? How's it going?
0: Good.
2: So you're talking about something you've never seen before, and yep. I was curious if it was that 16-minute drive that took up like a quarter and like 4 minutes of the next quarter. It seemed like every time they ran the ball and then they got like third and short and then they'd get it or they'd pick it up on fourth down, but that was the longest drive I've ever seen in my life.
0: It's a 20-play, 13-minute, and 40-second drive. And no, that is not the thing that I saw that I've never seen before. 248-539-9797. Nick is next on 97.1. Hello, Nick.
3: Hey, guys.
0: Hey. What's up?

0: Hey, I've never seen a quarterback get called for a holding call before. Is that something you've ever seen?
1: That's it. I've never seen that. Bryce Underwood has got to work on his blocking, apparently. I have never seen a quarterback get called for holding.
0: Yeah, and to be honest with you, I think it reveals another flaw in him, the God complex. And it's not entirely his fault. Oh. He's been hyped up so much, but I feel like he thinks he's got to take everything on his shoulders, and he's just not capable.
1: Well, they said that one of the things they're coaching, and I don't know if that's true or not, that you would kind of have to know the kid personally and have some insight into his thinking. But they did say one of the things they're coaching him to be is don't try to be Superman. Don't try to do too much. And, is that an example of it? It could be, but I don't know. I don't know the kid well enough personally or haven't watched his maturation to say that he's starting to do that, but at the end of the day, I've never seen it before. I have never seen a quarterback get called for holding. And it was a play where he handed off to Bryson Cuzdahl, who then reversed his field, made a really good run. I wonder if Cuzdahl is going to get more run this week. Problem is, Michigan didn't run nearly enough plays because they couldn't get first downs. But Cuzdahl had a couple of promising moments. 248-539-9797. It's Carson Anderson, Gator out today, 97.1.
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6: Here's some breaking news that is really interesting. Cody Stegenhagen, the Tiger beat reporter for The Athletic, just tweeted out at this hour, Tigers GM Jeff Greenberg is not pursuing the Red Wings head of hockey operations position. Greenberg has communicated that to the Red Wings and indicated he's committed to the Tigers. Wow. Okay. I think there was some pretty big concerns of a lot of Red Wing fans that they were going to hand that position over to a baseball guy who has some hockey background, but is in the baseball.

0: learn differently. That's from Tom in Macomb. Tom, something doesn't quite add up. You have 54 starts amongst those guys. Everybody who started and played had some starting experience. You have another year in the weight room, getting bigger, stronger. You have a well-respected O-line coach. People that know about the game have said very good things about Jim Harding. He put two tackles in the NFL last year. And you have a really good running back in Jordan Marshall. And all those things add up to not a great running game. You have a Western team that had to replace a lot up front. Now, this day and age of the portal, you can replace guys quicker, but still, I don't have any idea, Tom. Like that, I'm more perplexed by that than anything else because, look, I mean, Bryce Underwood, you're hoping takes steps forward, but there, you know, there's no guarantees that he will. Like it's in Michigan's best interest that they continue to mine his skill set and find out works best for him. And if it doesn't, if it's not conducive to winning, then they have to look at making a change. And Tommy Carr is still a freshman and he's won the number two spot. But in this particular instance, I mean, Michigan last year was second in the Big Ten in rushing. Their 5.6 yards a carry was number one in the Big Ten. I have no idea how they couldn't run the ball. And look, at my untrained eye, I thought they struggled when they did win the point of attack. They struggled getting to the second level and getting bigger runs because their linebackers and safeties mostly were able to get to the ball carrier before a positive game became a big game, keeping runs to like 3 yards. So, Tom, I'm with you. 248-539-9797. Bonnie and Flint, you're on 97.1. Hello, Bonnie.
1: Hey, Doug. I really enjoyed hearing you and Nick talk about the holding call. I don't know enough to catch it, but my thought is sort of a follow-on to that, which is it seemed like he was alone. When he was on the bench, he's alone. I mean, after he throws the interception, he's alone. Nobody's talking to him. And that just seemed weird to me, and it's kind of in keeping with the whole God complex thing, maybe a little bit. I also felt like Whittingham stood there alone the whole game, too. I just didn't feel any team energy. I don't know.
0: Were you at the game, or are you talking about what you saw on TV?
1: I'm sorry. I can't go to the night game. So
0: okay, no, that's
1: home.
0: Fine. No, Bonnie, you don't have to apologize. I'm always a little cognizant of not seeing every second. When you see on TV, doesn't always reflect what's going on the bench. But, you know, I mean, I'll see with I don't know if Coy Detmers, the quarterback coach, is on the field or in the press box now that you mention it. But, you know, I could ask if they, you know, thought they communicated enough with him during the game. I don't, again, when you get a cutaway and see guys for brief instances, you don't always see, it doesn't always tell the whole story. But, yeah, the thing that was not the thing I hadn't seen. The thing I hadn't seen ever before is a quarterback that had got called for holding. 248-539-9797. Mike and Davison, you're next. Hello, Mike.
2: Hey, Doug.
0: What's up?
2: Yeah, you kind of have some experience in this, like with these calls and these games and watching them live and all this stuff, because you were the sideline reporter. So I'm just the comment that I want to make, and there's a question I want to ask is, they have to go by the clock that's on the field that the players and everyone can see. Everyone's playing to that. They're making their play calls and their strategy and everything based on that clock. If that clock is different from some other weird clock or some other type of clock, then that's the problem. And my question is, were those clocks? I didn't know there was another clock. Why would there be another clock? They shouldn't use that other clock. Were those clocks synced at the 9 second mark when they called the timeout and when the game stopped at the 9 second mark? Weren't they? Don't they sync those clocks if there's more than one clock at every stoppage? There's a stoppage like that.
0: The difference is the clock in real time in the stadium doesn't have to go through a TV router. Doesn't have to worry about the yellow line and all the graphics that get overlaid on a video graphic. I don't know if you heard me read the guy who runs the ACC network, who's produced broadcasts for years, but he basically said it takes time when any source is layered on top of a digital, in another digital source, a digital video effect.

0: like a bug, a scoreboard bug, or a first down line, and it takes time, that video source, to move through the production router, and it can make the difference of milliseconds, but it can make a difference. And so everybody's kind of using the same clock, but the clock that gets fed out on TV can be just a millisecond different than the one that's in the stadium.
1: Yeah, but the one that's in the stadium has to be the one they have to use. And from what you just said, that one's more accurate because there's nothing layered on it. It's just a clock.
0: I mean, as far as I know, and I'm this is a question that now that you bring it up, I want to double and triple check. Is the official on the field looking at a clean shot of the field clock in the stadium? But, you know, a lot of questions need to be asked to clear this up because there's still diverse opinions on it. And I have no issue with... Anytime there's anything like this, sure, let's go full-scale Zapruder film, investigate to find out what vulnerabilities have been exposed here. And make sure that everybody understands uniformity moving forward. And Heather Dinich reported it today. I mean, not as in great detail. This tweet by the guy that runs the ACC network has like six bullet points. But, you know, I thought the most intriguing thing that was really telltale was his point of saying that what is fed on TV is subject to some discrepancies based upon the graphics that go up on the screen. And look, if there's other reporting, somebody comes out and says that's BS, then and can say it, you know, somebody from a network, then sure, let's hear it. But as it stands right now, the Big Ten's comfortable with it, the Mid-American Conference is comfortable with it, and Western Michigan's comfortable with it. Let's go to Renee, or is it Rennie? Rennie, you're on 97.1. Hello, Rennie.
2: Hey, good morning.
0: What's up?
2: My son, who's a Michigan alum, and I'm a Michigan employee. We were at the game and just completely embarrassed that we rushed the field. My son, all he keeps saying, he's in from Boston, and he's like, I can't wait for Mike Valenti to get a hold of this because he is just going to have a field day with this. And this was not the action that we feel that Michigan fans should have had. Also, you know, I agree with the other woman that spoke. The team unity just isn't there, and Underwood may need to go, and we may need Carr in as quarterback. So those are just my feelings I wanted to share.
0: Well, the other woman didn't say that Underwood needed to go. She was concerned that the TV shots that she saw she didn't see enough in terms of action. I think when you have a game like that, everybody's in shock on the sidelines. I don't know if it's indicative of team unity issues. And as far as the rushing the field, man, the students aren't doing sort of a big deep dive into, hey, should we be running onto the field or not? They just saw a dramatic moment. They're all fired up. Heck, in this day and age and accessibility to alcohol in the stadium, they're just kids having fun. And, you know, if you were embarrassed by that, that's fine. You know, you're entitled to your opinion. But I know this. I got kids that are of that age, and they just are having fun in the moment. I don't think it's any deeper than that. And if you're embarrassed by that, I would say just the game itself is the real issue. I mean, the way that they played is the real issue. And it's just a bunch of kids who just saw a dramatic moment that they weren't expecting, got excited, and ran onto the field. Tell a whole bunch of students, no, take a discerning opinion here. Give this a real deep thought if this is the message you want to send. They're not doing that in that moment. 248-539-9797. It's Carson Anderson, 97.1.
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0: 7. If you missed it earlier, our first interview with Jared Goff comes this Wednesday. We talk with him throughout the season, and this year we're adding a weekly interview with Aiden Hutchinson. That will start next week. So from 10 to 2, we'll have Goff and Hutch here on 97.1, so look forward to that this coming Detroit Lions season. Let's get back to your open line calls. We go to Tim in Royal Oak. You are next. Hello, Tim.
1: Yeah, hi. You there?
0: Yes. What's up?
1: Yeah, so look, I'm a Western alum, former player. I was in the Big House for the game. I'm going to just say that the champs for me were the U of M fans around me. They were absolutely gracious at the end and the other end. And, you know, when they thought they were losing, they were still being very gracious. They were still being very friendly. I was treated very well. I was treated very well after the end. And I'll say that the chumps, they might have been the kids that ran on the field. But I'm even going to say, as I passed groups of kids leaving the stadium and walking the sidewalks cheering, as I'd pass by them, they'd get quieter. So they were pretty sheepish. And I'm just going to say that after we run the table, beat Boise, and win the MAC, this is going to sting a whole lot less.
0: Well, Tim, do you listen to this show at all?
1: On and off.
0: Okay. Did you hear me talk about Western before this game?
1: A little bit. A little bit. I would like I've heard more of the national conversation, and I'm hearing everybody who talks about Group 6 talk about Boise, and I think they should be talking about us. And I think I like getting the attention. Maybe this isn't the greatest attention, but after we beat Boise, they better start talking about us.
0: Well, Tim, I think already people should be talking about you. I was before this game. I mentioned them, the Broncos, the Western Michigan Broncos, not the Boise State Broncos, as a real threat to go to the playoff as a Group of Six representative. I gave all my reasons why. I think the job that they did to keep that roster together from the MAC champion a year ago is amazing, and I don't know how often that's going to happen for a Group of Six team. And Brock Lowry, the Brock Lowry story.
1: Superman.
0: You know, what he said when he wasn't able to showcase his skill set, and he told the Western people I talked to told me a story that he said, I need to go live in practice to show you what I'm capable of. You're going to have to hit me.
1: And so, yeah, he doesn't wear a red shirt.
0: So Lance Taylor said okay, and he started to make his case right then and right there, and impressive.
1: He earned that spot. He wasn't the original starting quarterback. He earned that spot. He moved from second string,
0: and then they won all games but one after he got that spot. Tim, you have a reason to be chesty. I like your football team, and I just wanted to know if you knew we were talking about him before the game. And nothing I saw on that field on Saturday night leads me to believe I'm wrong about what they're capable of. 248-539-9797. Will in East Lansing, you're on 97.1. Hello, Will.
2: Hey, how we doing, guys?
0: Good.
2: Hey,
0: what's up?
2: East Lansing Spartan fan, nothing would have made me happier to see Michigan lose that game. But everybody wants to talk about the clock, and I just want to say, at the end of the day, that's still a million-to-one play there. And I'm just so impressed with Western Michigan, and in particular, Coach Taylor. I assume you guys have quoted him already. But just his quote on, if we get upset about the mistakes and we allow ourselves to, you know, hang our hat on that, we're going to be bitter as opposed to getting better. And I don't know. My question for you guys is, at the end of the game, I really like that Western sent five, and they kind of put some pressure on Underwood. And the second he put that ball in the air off of his back foot, I said there's no way that ball is getting in the end zone. And for him to make that throw going backwards while being hit was super impressive. So I don't know. Do you think Western made the right move sending five the last play of the game, or, you know, maybe put all 11 in the end zone next time?
0: Did they send five? They blitzed a corner, but they still only sent four.
2: Well, maybe they should have sent five.
0: Will, a couple things about what you had to say. I'm impressed with Lance Taylor, and I'm impressed with Ross Cavalluna, the president there, and his comments I thought were awesome. And I think that's just nothing but great leadership, and I give them a ton of credit. I just looked at it again. Yeah, the Western Michigan lined up to throw three different Hail Marys because there was a timeout, okay? And one of them before.

0: or the second play was run. On the first one, Western Michigan had four guys on the line, and then everybody else was at minimum 5 yards off the line and playing deep center field. On the second one, they had seven guys on the line of scrimmage, and then they called timeout. Western did. On the third one, they had six guys on the line of scrimmage, blitzed the corner off the edge, and dropped two and only rushed four. Anytime you give up a Hail Mary, you go, oh my God, what should we have done differently? Back in 1994, I was on the field when Michigan was playing Colorado. And in that particular instance, Michigan rushed three, dropped eight, and some of them didn't even get to the end zone. And that ball got tipped, and Michael Westbrook pulled it in for a completion on a Hail Mary. I don't know what the correct thing is. If you rush five, you rush six, you might cut down on the quarterback's time. It doesn't allow the receivers to get to the end zone. If you rush three and play everybody deep, they'll have time to get down there, but you'll have them outnumbered. I'm no football coach. I have no idea. But when it doesn't work, everybody says you should have done the other thing. Here's Jeff Rieger. What's up, Jeff?
1: Douglas, how are we?
0: A quiet weekend.
1: Yeah, I mean, what happened? What are we talking about? I fell asleep early on Saturday night. I don't know what you're referring to. I will say this, Douglas. I listened to your fine program, and I totally disagree about the Western stuff. You think that's dignity and you liked it and everybody's going to have a different opinion. I hated the reaction. I think they let Western down. I think they let Kalamazoo down. I think they should have really caused a stink. And we know why they did it, because they don't want to shake the hand that's paying them $1.5 million. You know, and the MAC commissioner said, we agree with the Big Ten. And of course the MAC agrees, because they want to keep playing Big Ten teams and getting that big money. I hated the response.
0: Yeah, I'm not a conspiracy theory guy.
1: Oh, so. I don't think that's a conspiracy theory.
0: Well, if you think that they're just going along for the money.
1: Oh, you don't think so?
0: No.
1: Really? I totally do.
0: No.
1: But I don't think that's a conspiracy. It's fact, man. Every non-conference game, they play Big Ten teams, and Big Ten teams pay them a lot.
0: Of course.
1: Like, this game was $1.5 million, so why would you cause a stink?
0: Because you can play other conferences.
1: Why would you want to cut yourself off from the Big Ten, though?
0: Because if you really were mad at the Big Ten and thought this was an injustice, you could play ACC teams, or you could play Southeastern Conference teams.
1: But there's a lot of MAC teams that play a lot of Big Ten teams. I hated their response. I mean, a lot of people agree with you. A lot of people loved their response. I thought it was weird.
0: Well, the one thing is, I think it's more about the message at the end of what the president had to say. This is bigger than sports. You're going to get knocked down in life. You're going to see things that you don't think are fair. And it's important how you respond to it. And it's something I've talked to my kids about. And I think this is a great example of good leadership. And he said, this isn't just about the football team. This is about everybody.
1: Yeah, the problem is Michigan never gets screwed, though, right? Like, Michigan never gets knocked out in this kind of situation.
0: Well, I pick and choose when I bring up when Michigan gets screwed. I'm not a big conspiracy theory guy. And so I can't speak for anybody else. I'm only going to speak for myself.
1: No, I got you.
0: And when I made the comment earlier in the show, when it comes to officiating, you could do it after every game if you want.
1: No, that's true.
0: And we choose not to a lot, unless there's something like this that brings up scrutiny.
1: I do wonder if Michigan people, I mean, because one call I think went against Michigan with the whole fourth down. I think it should have been fourth and inches for Western on that big long drive, and they gave him the first down. So that was questionable. You're right. You can look at it any way you want. I love it, though, because there's so many jumping off points, and we could talk about it.
0: You know what's funny is I made a point of this in the pregame show. I was very much looking forward to no more talk about temporary restraining orders, no more talk about injunctions, no more talk about judges' rulings. We can just talk about the football, because I can't stand that stuff.
1: Now we're talking about clocks.
0: And now people are saying, and we got this call, they should take this to court. I'm like, oh my God.
1: Did you think that, though? I thought, like, today's college football, I wouldn't be surprised if Western goes find the judge. You know, a judge in Kalamazoo and
0: overturns that call. Based upon what they had to say, I suspect they're not going to do that.
1: Yes.
0: And I'm glad they're not going to do it. I just want.
1: Are you sick of talking about the clock already?
0: Yes.
1: Yeah, yeah.
0: But I understand it's a story.
1: 4 hours yesterday.
0: Let me just say this, too, is I'm not convinced there won't be more information that comes out that keeps it alive. And it should be. Like, every stone should be unturned, and any vulnerability should, that loop should be closed.
1: Yeah.
0: So. All right. Well,
1: hell of a game.
0: Jeff is on deck, and Tiger baseball this afternoon.
1: They won't get walked off today. They will not get.

0: walked off today.
1: Because they're at home?
0: Yeah.
1: Stay safe. Treat each other with respect. 97.1.
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0: they've lost picks from 29 to 33. The 29 pick that got taken away was the Indiana pick, right? So they have all they have left in their draft first round draft coffers now is this year's pick, which is going to be swapped to either Denver or OKC, whichever's worse. That ain't gonna be a good pick.
1: But still, they're gonna have a pick in the 2027 draft, which they can trade. Right. I agree. It's probably not gonna be a good pick.
0: And then they've got a Philly swap in 29. That one's a top three protected, but we'll see where Philly is.
1: I'm just saying.
0: Toronto picks are the only ones that they would have that aren't like swap rights with the team that's. Well,
1: right. But you're like, you're saying only like it's not like they're still gonna, if they accept this penalty. And the Kawhi trade goes through, they're still going to have four first round picks.
0: Yeah.
1: They're still going to have them. Now they can't trade them. Those other picks. Cause you get into, you get into Stepien.
0: Mm-hmm.
1: But it's not like they're not going to have a pick.
0: And listen, for a decade. The other thing is they are extremely lucky that this investigation dragged and wasn't.
1: That's right.
0: Before this year's draft.
1: That and before they agreed to the Kawhi trade.
0: Yeah.
1: Okay, so that's.
0: But imagine
1: two
0: before this year's draft, and they would have said, "Hey, that fifth overall pick, you ain't getting
1: exactly.
0: that."
1: Exactly. My God. So okay. So you again, assuming the Kawhi trade happens, and they're not going to adjust the terms, they're still going to have four first round picks that they can make in the next 5 years. Now. They may not be great picks, but they're going to have
0: 7 years. Next 7 years.
1: No, picks, you're 29 and 31.
0: Their picks are 27, 29, 31, and 33.
1: They're going to have two in 29, my friend, because.
0: Incorrect.
1: They're going to have the Raptors pick in 29 and 31. And they're going to have their pick in 27 and their pick in 29.
0: Hold on. I mean, double check here. I'm pretty certain you've got the Raptors stuff.
1: What are they getting from the Raptors?
0: Hold on.
1: All right, while you're looking that up, I'm going to keep going.
0: Okay.
1: McMahon said the word originally to the Wolves penalty. That's right. It was originally five first round picks, but guess what? It ended up being three because they followed the rules. They allowed themselves to. Yep.
0: The Raptors agreement was unprotected picks in 2031 and 2033.
1: Okay, I want to apologize to you.
0: Now, there is a 27 swap, so they would be swapping the worst of Denver and OKC for whatever Toronto's is.
1: Okay, but I see
0: two second rounders.
1: I see everybody saying, oh my God, Kawhi cost, you know, they're throwing the Paul George trade in and they're saying Kawhi cost him 10 firsts and two swaps.
0: 10 firsts and swaps and
1: hold on, my
0: Shea Gildas-Alexander.
1: Agree. Hold on, my friends, as Lee Corso would say, not so fast, sweetheart. What if they get these two firsts back and they have two other firsts that they've already swapped, so they're not trading them because it's, or they can't penalize these teams.
0: I know what they could do with those. They can call Sam Presti and say, hey, will you send a Shea? We'll send you.

0: in a rough spot right now, but it's not too late. So Stern made them wait for a year. And in 2001, he gave them back one pick. And then in 2003, he gave them back a second. Not a second rounder, a second first round pick.
1: I'll be honest with you, man. I'm wondering if this ends up with Ballmer just throwing a fit and saying, to hell with it. I'm going to cash in and getting whatever would be $6 billion, $7 billion, $8 billion for a team you paid $2 billion for.
0: That's fascinating. I can't see him doing that, but we're out of the realm of normal.
1: I mean,
0: operations.
1: But this is like emotional.
0: You know, right. But like sometimes you hire an attorney to get you the best plea bargain you can get. Now, I have to believe. I'm going
1: to
0: phrase
1: that's a hell of a way to go about a plea bargain. Insult the judge.
0: Well, it happens. It happens. I'm going to phrase this carefully. Mm-hmm. I have to believe there was discussions with the Clippers and the NBA about what amounted to a plea bargain. Believe before this happened.
1: I mean, okay. The Clippers are claiming via this letter that they were completely blindsided.
0: No, they were blindsided that the penalty was coming down.
1: Okay, dude. Go on, make your point.
0: And they may not have known everything that was in the report. I don't argue that, but if they could get an agreement, if they could plead guilty, get an agreement. And say, we're not going to challenge any of these penalties. And they get an agreement that there'll be no further penalties. Basically, they'll say that these five first round picks are all encompassing. They cover everything. It's a blanket agreement. And they keep their nose clean. They might, and they do the Kawhi trade. They might be able to come out of this without four broken limbs. They may be able to come out of this with less damage.
1: Well, if they don't want to get their limbs broken, they need to stop throwing rocks at the league office.
0: I agree, which is why I'm
1: saying... Listen, here's a quote. Nonetheless, this is from the letter. With less than an hour's warning and no opportunity to respond, the league has issued a report and accompanying press release purporting to conclude the exact opposite of what it has said privately. Like, the league puts out a thing from this law firm detailing a long list of lies from the Clippers. And the Clippers' response is saying, you're a bunch of liars.
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11: I'm Nick DeLuca. Labor Day baseball across the majors. Start with our first final in Philadelphia. The Braves have 5 games on the Phillies in the NL East after yesterday's comeback win. Different story today. Kyle Schwarber going deep for his second straight day. 43rd to lead the majors. Jesus Luzardo, complete game shutout. 11 strikeouts allowed, just 2 hits. Schwarber homer holding up 1-0 final. Phillies earn a split in the 4-game set. The Red Sox trying to make it 5 straight against the Angels. Boston up 5-0, bottom 4. Jaron Duran and Adley Rutschman with home runs. D-backs entering the day half a game clear of the Padres for the final NL wild card spot, taking on the Royals.

0: Smith. I'll point the question right at you, Field. You love Mestermaker.
1: Yeah.
0: Mestermaker goes wild this year at Oklahoma State. Lights it up just like he did at North Texas for Eric Morris,
1: yeah.
0: right?
1: Yeah.
0: He's got his receiver there. He's got
1: Wyatt Young. Yep.
0: He's got synergy with. Do you take Mestermaker over Jeremiah Smith?
1: I think he goes higher than fours, frankly. If he lights it up this year, Mel, I think he's going number one overall. I mean, that's where I'm at on him. You know, if he lights it up and he crushes
0: all right,
1: it.
0: All right. Let's stop right there. I will interrupt you there. Dante Moore has a big year.
1: Yep.
0: Arch Manning has a big year. C.J. Carr has a big
1: year. Okay, so all four of them hit is what you're saying.
0: Yeah, let's just assume. You're telling me you're taking Mestermaker over Moore and Manning?
1: If all four of them hit, I mean, the way that you painted it at first.
0: Play to the level that's good enough for Mestermaker. I don't forget
1: then,
0: to,
1: then I would,
0: already
1: then,
0: balling out. Right. For Mestermaker, who's basically going to try to show against this level of competition that I'm not just doing it at North Texas, I'm doing it at Oklahoma State. You're telling me at that point, right?
1: Yep.
0: You will have seen enough to say he's going up ahead of those guys.
1: If these guys play to expectation, Dante Moore is my favorite and my pick to be the number one quarterback taken. That's where I would land. Dante Moore, I would have a larger sample size. I would see the pristine passing. I think there's improvement as a runner available for Dante Moore. If Drew Mestermaker lights the world on fire, then I think things get interesting at pick number two overall. Because if you've done it at two levels and you've shown you can do it against the Big 12, even not like the Big 12 is dominant defenses, but still, if you're doing it against that competition and you've shown it there with size, the athletic ability, the uncommon arm talent, to me, that would be very compelling to go as high as quarterback two.
0: It will be fun because that really complicates matters because guess what? There's always going to be mixed opinion on these schools. We could say, hey, they light it up. They're good. It's still college.
1: Yep.
0: Okay. And Jeremiah Smith is the best player in this draft.
1: Yeah, he is.
0: Jeremiah Smith. When he came out, he wasn't number one. I'll check the ESPN top 300. I think Ryan Williams was there, right ahead, and he had Camp Coleman was right in there. But Jeremiah Smith is, we've been waiting since his friend. Can he be eligible? And he is spectacular. So if you're Arizona and you see Carson Beck show enough, then that makes it really interesting. Because if Carson Beck gets out there at some point and plays pretty well, we don't know. This is all idle speculation.
1: Of course.
0: So there's a lot of still things to be determined, both with, is there a young quarterback with a lot of these teams? Is it Willis? Is it Klubnik? Yeah. Is it Beck? Is it somebody else? What happens to these teams that quarterback will impact this? I'm just saying, Jeremiah Smith is the best player in this draft.
1: Yes, he is.
0: Is he going to be there at four for the Arizona Cardinals? And will, if you see another quarterback have a great year, will it be a debate whether we take the quarterback? This could be fascinating and a great debate if the things fall into place right for the quarterbacks. We know what Jeremiah is going to do with Sayan and Chris Henry Jr. and Ennis on the other side. We know that.
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1: I'm Nick DeLuca. Labor Day baseball across the majors. First final from Philadelphia. Offense hard to come by. Phils just needed one Schwarber swing.
2: Swinging a high fly ball. Deep right field. Kyle Schwarber does it again. First row of the second deck. His 43rd of the year. And Philadelphia takes a 1-0 lead in the bottom of the eighth.
1: Schwarber going deep for a second straight day. 43rd to lead the majors. All the Phillies needed in a 1-0 win. Jesus Luzardo complete game shutout. 11 Ks allowed, just two hits in that one. Elsewhere, Red Sox trying to make it five straight against the Angels, up 5-1, top of the sixth. Jaron Duran, Natalie Rutschman with home runs. D-backs entering the day half a game clear of the Padres for the final NL wildcard spot, taking on the Royals scoreless, headed to the sixth inning. The Cubs and the Brewers tied at one in the bottom of the fifth. Orioles up 4-0 on the Guardians, top six. Kobe Mayo hitting a solo homer. Dylan Beavers with an RBI double.

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0: You guys get involved. 888-SAY-ESPN, 888-729-3776. Let's go to Jim in South Carolina who wants to talk about Dabo. Dabo, how you guys feeling about Dabo out there, Jim?
1: Hey, guys. How you doing today? Boy, this has been the topic of the world, isn't it? Laszlo, I love you, by the way. I watch you all the time on the Levitard show.
2: Thanks, Jim.
1: Yeah, this is a big one, I think. It's not even about a game. I mean, let's be honest. It was a bloodletting the other night, not a beatdown. It was a bloodletting. But it's a philosophy difference. It's not even the game. It's the philosophy. Dabo wants to recruit, develop, educate, graduate, make man out of young men, all that kind of stuff that's traditional way, you know. And then Lane comes in, and he's wanting to get guys from all over the country. Whatever team you played on last year, will play for me this year, and I'll get pros if I can, and I'll get whoever I can to make this thing win. And there isn't a sense of loyalty or discipline or college or any of that kind of stuff. And I
2: think we lost Jim there.
0: Yeah, Jim. Yeah, he may have gone way of Dabo. And I admire what Dabo wants to do. Like you said, Zez, I think a lot of college football fans would like it to go back to that.
2: Yeah.
0: But that's just not where we are. Like, that's not reality. At some point, you have to say, well, this is what it is. I've had conversations with Kelvin Sampson here at UH, and I asked him, like, you went through some stuff at Indiana. Is it hard to adapt with the new rules? He says, no. I know what the rules are. The rules are what they are, and I got to learn, and I got to adapt in order to keep doing what I want to do at the University of Houston to make them a viable basketball program. Now let's turn our attention to the NFL because the Falcons have finally named a starting quarterback. This is Matt and Myron with Will Kunkel and Jonathan Zaslow on ESPN Radio.
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4: 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Hey, over here.
5: What?
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4: Look down. I'm right at your feet.
5: Wait, the basketball?
4: Yes, the basketball. Right down here, where the kids left me a long time ago. 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
1: So, Jacqueline.
2: Yes, Mom?
1: I wanted to talk to you about something, and... 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I just got a text. 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Wow. Busy, busy me. So, anyway...
2: Oh, wait, Mom. 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My friends keep commenting on my comment. 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
12: I'm Nick DeLuca. Labor Day baseball in the majors. Red Sox trying to make it 5 in a row against the Angels at Fenway. Lead it 5-1. Top of the 8th inning. Jaron Duran and Adley Rutschman with home runs for Boston. The D-backs entering the day half a game clear of the Padres for the final NL wild card spot. They take on the Royals today. Still scoreless bottom of the 7th inning. Guardians and O's opening an important series. Both chasing the last AL wild card spot. Baltimore up 6-1, trying to snap a 4-game slide. End of 7, Kobe Mayo home run, Dylan Beavers RBI double. Some of the big blows for Baltimore. The Cubs taking a 2-1 lead on the Brewers. Bottom 7, Pedro Ramirez has gone deep for Chicago. First final from Philadelphia. Phillies over the Braves 1-0. Kyle Schwarber hitting his 43rd home run to lead the majors, only scoring Jesus Luzardo. Complete game shutout 11 K's. In tennis, U.S. Open round of 16. Men's side, Alexander Blocks and Francisco Cerundolo splitting the first two sets on serve in the third.
13: Hey, it's Michelle Smallman, and coming up Tuesday, week one of the NFL season is finally here. Will the Seahawks repeat, or will the competition in the NFC be too much to handle? It's on Sportsmanlike, 6 a.m. Eastern, right here on ESPN Radio, ESPN2, and ESPNU.
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17: 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Man, this is his year. He carried us to the playoffs. I'm never going to count out 17. 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
18: 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That's how he talked about it. 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
1: Welcome back to Science Today. 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
2: 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Glucose is C6H12O6. The general formula for an alkene is CnH2n+2. 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
1: Bob?
2: My goldfish.
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0: focused on now at this point, if we could be serious, is I got to ask the question. When did Michigan fans and alum lose their self-respect?
1: I knew
0: you
1: this was
0: won, you won. Let's be serious here. At what point over the last few years, this is a team that won the national championship 3 seasons ago. At what point over these last 3 years did Michigan lose any sense of self-respect? You win on a Hail Mary in the Big House over a group of six conference team, okay, over Western Michigan, a game that you were favored by 28 points. You storm the field.
2: When I don't have a problem with it. They're kids. They've had a couple pops. They're hanging out with their buddies, and they win in crazy fashion in a game that went 60 minutes and 1 second for the first time in college football history. They storm the field. They have the time of their life. They're on the field at the Big House. Let the kids live.
0: I'm embarrassed that I even know people who went to Michigan. That's a disgrace.
2: That's another story.
0: 28-point favorite were storming the field. They didn't just win the championship. It's week number one. They eked out a victory over Western Michigan. And by the way, Bryce Underwood might be terrible, too. And they're storming the field.
3: We
0: I'm
3: don't
0: embarrassed.
3: Storm
0: I know someone
3: we don't storm
0: from Ann Arbor.
3: You don't win at Florida. You got to win the storm. That's crazy. Now, you think it's messy at Michigan. You think it's messy at Clemson, and there's questions surrounding Dabo Swinney. Have you been to Chapel Hill? Have you heard about what's going on at North Carolina right now? Well, Bill Belichick took the podium, and when that man speaks, boy, you have to listen. Michael Lombardi out. Bill Belichick answering questions, maybe. Investigation ensuing. Let's see if he survives. This is Will Kunkel and Jonathan Zaslow filling in for Matt and Myron on ESPN Radio.
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0: Too bad it kind of is what it is from a standpoint of, you know, you don't get that home crowd. That's why I love the home field advantage for the college football playoffs. I love that. But you take this out of the States, like, we're going to have a serious complication.
1: The Super Bowl, Will, it's bad enough that WrestleMania is in Saudi Arabia next year. All right? You think I also need the Super Bowl overseas? Come on.
0: It cannot happen. I agree entirely. And then there's a team out there right now that just felt the need to name a starting quarterback after a one-man competition. The Falcons have their man. This is Will Kunkel and Jonathan Zaslow filling in for Freddie and Harry on ESPN Radio.
2: Hey, this is Rich Eisen. 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So does Falcons running back Bijan Robinson. 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
6: I'm Nick DeLuca, U.S. Open action in Queens. Men's side on Ash. Alexander Block and Francisco Cerúndolo splitting the first two sets. Block taking set 3-7-5 in a tiebreak of 6-5 in the fourth set. Game away from taking the match. Women's side on Armstrong, number two seed. Elena Rybakina rolls against Naomi Osaka, straight set 6-1, 6-4. Rybakina reaching the U.S. Open quarters for the first time in her career. Labor Day baseball across the majors. The Tigers and the Twins in the top of the eighth inning. Detroit leading 5-4. Kevin McGonigal and Riley Green going deep for Detroit. The Nationals and Padres just underway in San Diego. Scoreless bottom one, the only two games in progress right now. NFL, the Giants are releasing wide receiver Darius Slayton, was the longest tenured member of the team, had fallen down the depth chart. Slayton was in the second year of a three-year, $30 million contract in New York.
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9: Number two, pencils down. The test is over. And the Falcons have finally named their starting quarterback. It's Tua. Tua's the man in Atlanta. And I'm not sure that he beat out Michael Penix Jr. as much as Michael Penix Jr. was not able to get ready for week one against the Steelers. So Tua will get the nod. Cooper Rush will be the backup. Will Kunkel here. Jonathan Zaslow there down in Miami. Freddie and Harry we're filling in for on Labor Day. ESPN Radio, the ESPN app, SiriusXM, Channel 80. And you can also listen in on TuneIn, presented by Progressive Insurance. Let's go down to Atlanta. Brandon Leake, co-host of The Locker Room on 680 The Fan in Atlanta. Brandon, make some sense of this for me. Is anyone happy with Tua being the starter, or is this just because Penix ain't ready?
10: Well, I'm sure the Tagovailoa family is very excited about the news everybody got today. I was going to ask you guys how they covered this decision, because It is a complete unknown what took so long to get here. I guess the obvious answer is that Michael Penix Jr. mentally and or physically just isn't ready to go. And since he's not, it was a last ditch opportunity to see what they could get out of Tua in the preseason. And ultimately, I don't know if it's a situation where he won the job. It was that Michael Penix Jr. could not win the job due to whatever his health status is.
9: Well, here's the man who made the decision, Kevin Stefanski.
11: Report, Tua will start. Cooper Rush will be the backup. Mike Penix will be inactive. Really, really proud of those guys. And I told them this morning, I think those guys have worked like crazy all offseason. And they've pushed each other and they've supported each other. And that's what we'll do for Tua. We'll continue to support him. And understand that this is a collective group that is constantly looking to help each other. So I really enjoy that group, proud of them for what they've done, what they've been able to accomplish, and continue to

he's gone. So there's a lot of unknown. They're going to have to lean on veterans. Za'Darius Smith was brought in towards the end of training camp. They're going to have to lean in on some of their veterans that they brought in on the defensive line. They do have veterans at every single level of the defense. When you get to the back end, is Jesse Bates the third. And so you do have some veterans smattered along with a lot of guys that have 1-year contracts and some rookies. But it is a big coin toss.

0: up on Tuesday. The NFL season is finally here, helping us kick off our week one coverage. Hall of Famer Monday Night Football broadcaster Troy Aikman joins us. So does Falcons running back Bijan Robinson. That's Tuesday's kickoff edition of The Rich Eisen Show on Disney Plus, the ESPN app, and ESPN Radio.
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4: This message presented by the Michigan High School Athletic Association and the Michigan Interscholastic Athletic Administrators Association.
5: Question. When you walk into the boardrooms of the most successful companies here in Michigan, who do you meet? 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Question: so where will we find tomorrow's leaders? Answer: high school sports.
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0: Honey, isn't it amazing?
1: What?
0: The sacrifice, the dedication, the grit. I mean, they really set an example, don't they?
2: 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Today's high school athletes are truly special.
0: Not the athletes.
2: Well, who?
0: The officials.
2: Oh.
3: Today's student athletes are truly special. But there's something pretty great about the men and women who officiate their games, too. 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Officiating is a terrific way to stay in shape, meet new people, and stay connected to the game you love. But the biggest reason of all? We need more qualified high school officials here in Michigan. And without them, the rest of us would have a whole lot less to cheer about. High school games need officials. High school sports need you.
4: Great call, Ralph!
0: Yeah!
3: Interested in becoming a licensed high school official? Go to highschoolofficials.com to learn more and begin the application process.

0: Yes.
1: So why do teenagers play high school sports?
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14: I'm Nick DeLucia. U.S. Open action rolls on in Queens. On the men's side of the bracket, on Armstrong, Karen Khachanov and number 14 seed American Lerner Tien just underway in the first set on serve. 2-1. Khachanov, that one's on Armstrong in round four. Alexander Blocks taking down Francisco Cerúndolo, splitting the first two sets. Blocks taking sets 3 and 4, 7-5. Labor Day baseball across the majors, just one game in progress. The Padres up 1-0 on the Nationals, bottom of the third inning. Jackson Merrill, RBI single, the scoring there. Everything else final in Philadelphia. Offense difficult to come by. Phillies getting a big swing from Kyle Schwarber. Solo homer, his 43rd of the season to lead the majors. 1-0 the final over the Braves to earn a split. Jesus Luzardo, complete game shutout. 11 strikeouts, allowed just 2 hits. Game going 1 hour and 51 minutes. The Red Sox make it 5 in a row with a win against the Angels.
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certainly nothing settled, other than the good teams are certainly good and it pays to play. Jonathan Zaslow, Will Kunkel, here on ESPN Radio for Freddie and

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3: I'm Nick DeLuca, U.S. Open in Queens men's bracket on Armstrong. Number 14 seed American Lerner Tien and Karen Khachanov in the first set on serve 6-5. Khachanov in round 4. Earlier, Alex Blocks taking down Francisco Cerúndolo, splitting the first two sets. Blocks taking set 3 and 4, 7-5. Labor Day baseball across the majors. The Padres taking on the Nationals, lead at 3-0. Jackson Merrill has a pair of RBI singles. Manny Machado knocking in a run as well. That one in the top of the fifth inning. In San Diego, Padres trying to stay half a game behind the D-backs for the last NL wild card after Arizona already won today in Kansas City. In the NFL, the Giants are releasing wide receiver Darius Slayton. Was the longest tenured member of the team, but had fallen down the depth chart. Slayton in the second year of a three-year, $30 million contract, while the Falcons named quarterback Tua Tagovailoa their starter for Sunday in week 1 against the Steelers.
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0: 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This is Freddie and Harry. Number 4.
1: HD, lead it off. 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
2: So number 4, eventually I'm going to show you guys on ESPN Plus as well, too, as I described this cat. So
1: you brought props.
2: This cat is very special to me. This cat is fat. This cat is lovable. This cat smells good. This cat likes to eat. This cat is one of my favorite all time. And I can't live without this cat. This fat cat right here, Garfield, who loves lasagna. That's one of my favorite all time. I love lasagna. Like, I love that fat cat, Garfield. That's my boy. If I don't have Garfield, I don't have that lasagna. I don't want it.
1: E-Dog, number 4 on your list of top cats is who?
3: 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Favorite quote, diet is die with a T.
2: Atta baby, E-Dog.
0: This is Freddie and Harry.
4: 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You can reach us at 1-888-SAY-ESPN. 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Home Team and Andre Snellings. We haven't heard that in a while. Andre, good to work with you once again. The last time I worked with you, I had a little bit of a scratchy throat, and that was the last time I got to talk and work with you.
5: Yes, sir, and I'm glad to hear that your throat has been on the mend since then, and you're back to being the home team that we all know and love.
4: 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No more polyps on the vocal cords, and I'm ready to go. Well, college football certainly ready to go, as well as now we are done with courtroom talk and all of

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0: time tearing up a knee. You make sure he's all the way right and then some, and then a week, and then 2 weeks, in order for him to be somebody that can be counted on to stay healthy the rest of the year.
1: 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It's not experience he wants, but he should have experience in knowing when he's ready to come back.
0: All right, coming up, when will we possibly see Michael Penix Jr.? We'll get into that next on Freddie and Harry. He is Andre Snellens. I'm home team Brandon Leek. 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

0: every starter has been named, with the Falcons naming Tua Tagovailoa their starter. What does it mean for this week and for the rest of the season? We get into it here on Freddie and Harry with home team Brandon Leak and Andre Snellings here on ESPN Radio and the ESPN app. Time to talk to a man that covers the Falcons with great repute. He is Mark Raimondi, ESPN NFL Nation Falcons reporter, joining us here on Freddie and Harry. And Mark, right off of the rip, why is Tua the starter, and why is Michael Penix Jr. in street clothes for week one?
1: Well, first of all, thank you very much. Great repute. I don't think anyone has ever said about my cover, so I really appreciate that.
0: I'll sign off
1: very much. Much appreciated. To answer your question, I really believe, guys, that Tua Tagovailoa was always going to be the starter in week one. And what I mean by that is, I think they knew that Penix, it was a possibility that he would not be ready. They didn't know if he'd be cleared even by week one. He ended up getting cleared, of course, 2 weeks ago to do 11-on-11s, to do full practices. But it was 2 weeks ago, right? He's not ready for game action, and he said as much. And I think that was always the plan. I think where the kind of discrepancy, or where kind of the confusion came in, is that Tua did not play very well in the

0: 101 coverage. Hall of Famer Monday Night Football broadcaster Troy Aikman joins us. So does Falcons running back Bijan Robinson. That's Tuesday's kickoff edition of the Rich Eisen Show on Disney Plus, the ESPN app, and ESPN Radio.
1: Smiles are powerful. They spread joy, laughter, and hope. But not everyone gets a fair chance at a smile. Every 3 minutes, a baby is born with a cleft, making it difficult to talk, hear, eat, and even breathe. In America, most children with clefts receive immediate care, but others around the world may never have access to the surgery they need to thrive. Smile Train is changing that. 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
7: Back of the end zone, out of the back of the end zone, that's it. 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
10: 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In Ann Arbor over the weekend. 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It's home team Brandon Leak and Andre Snellings. I'm sorry. Doctor Andre Snellings. My wife also has a PhD, and I know you're not supposed to use it unless you're in an academic setting, but this is going to be an academic setting because we need to learn about what we saw in Ann Arbor, Dr. Snellings, because what we witnessed was subsection B, paragraph 2 of a rule in college, which ultimately turned out to be right.

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